0: scientific journal was a paper that came out of my undergraduate thesis at the University of Zimbabwe. It was entitled Training an Artificial Neural Network. And that paper, I published that paper in a journal in 1992.
1: Hmm.
0: And then I went on to Oxford and do my PhD and so forth. But that was, it started there. So I was not an exception. I think there's enormous number of kids in many, many places around the world, in communities in East Palo Alto, in Oakland, in Zimbabwe, who have those possibilities and those dreams. And access to technology, I think, and access to opportunities is so important.
2: When you went to Oxford, you went to Oxford as a Rhodes Scholar. The scholarships, yes, that are based on the will of the
0: Cecil Rhodes.
2: Imperialist Cecil Rhodes, the one who Rhodesia is named for. I just wonder how that felt to you.
0: Oh, that was wonderful irony. That was wonderful irony in that sense. And I think, you know, who knows whether Rhodes had ever intended that scholarship for people like me. We'll see.
2: I think he didn't. I think we can say clearly he didn't. Let's be frank, he wouldn't have seen someone like you as his equal.
0: I don't know. But it was. I thought that was a wonderful irony.
2: More from my conversation with James Manyika of Google coming up. I'm Michelle Hussein, and this is Bloomberg.
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13: From Bloomberg World Headquarters in New York, I'm Doug Krisner. Let's update top stories in market action. Got a rally in Japanese equities. Semiconductor stocks right now leading the Nikkei higher by more than 2%. This is after a rally in chip stocks in the U.S. on Friday. We had the Philadelphia Semiconductor Index jumping about 2.6% in the States. We also have crude oil prices showing a bit of volatility at the moment. Both Brent and WTI are moving lower. Now, the government of Yemen has launched a full-scale military attempt to recapture all areas under Houthi control. On Sunday, Yemen's president announced all branches of its army were told to begin operations and fight until the country is liberated, I should say. Meantime, a new wave of attacks on vessels around the Strait of Hormuz is threatening a recovery of oil exports across the Middle East. The Wall Street Journal citing the UK Maritime Trade Operations, the organization reported seven strikes on vessels since September 28th. And then on Sunday, another strike was reported, although where the incident occurred, when it happened, that is unclear. WTI right now at 90.70. We're down a little more than 0.4%. The Brent contract weaker by 0.2% at 102.05. We do have market holidays today on mainland China and in South Korea. The Japanese yen right under 158. 157.70 ahead of some PMI data for Japan. In terms of U.S. Treasuries, yields edging just a bit lower. The 10-year down, not quite a full basis point, at 5.26%. Meantime, the 2-year is down by more than a basis point at 4.81%. Markets have repriced chances for a Fed rate hike this month after that surprising

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2: 8:40 in London, 9:40 here in Brussels. Good morning, I'm Stephen Carroll. Let's start with stocks. Stocks have ended up by 0.1%, pairing earlier gains. Spain's market back slightly higher on the day after the announcement of that snap election for the 29th of November, as we're looking at the French market underperforming, down 0.9% for the CAC 40. Schneider Electric shares are over 8% lower.

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3: Good morning, everyone. Paul Sweeney, Tom Keen, Michael Barr, Alexis Christophorus. Alexis in for Paul today. He's enjoying. You think the euro can get to 0.99?
5: When he's there, maybe.
3: Below parity?
5: Perhaps.
3: We'll have to see on that. The history of the euro going way back, 116 is where they brilliantly set it. They did a great job, whatever year that was, 30 years ago, whatever, on the euro of setting at 116. And you look at the math, and it's actually worked out pretty well. And we had strong euro. Now we pull back under that original 116 level, 112.06. And we talk about a huge weak euro move, strong dollar would be 0.99. We've been there before. We got to 0.82 once, I think.
5: We weren't there when I was in Greece recently. Would have been nice.
3: No, but it's okay. It's something we watch. We'll have to see that. Good morning, everyone across America. 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
7: Well, the major stock averages just about dead flat. Remember, the NASDAQ did close at a record high on Friday. We had the softer-than-expected jobs report. That has traders betting the Fed's not going to raise interest rates, at least not this month. Global price of oil remains above $100 a barrel, $102.50 for Brent. That's up 0.2%. And Paul's euro down almost 0.5%. 112 right now. Dollar DXY above 102. S&P futures down 2 points. Dow futures up 14. The NASDAQ futures right now 41 points lower. Schneider Electric, this is the deal of the morning, buying the industrial software firm PTC of Boston, $22.6 billion. You know, for the first time, a state has allowed AI to replace the role of a doctor. Artificial intelligence can now prescribe in Utah. We'll start off with acne drugs. This is NOLA Health's AI software. Analyzes patients' skin, identifies the acne problem, then recommends medication from a list of 8 approved treatments. We'll see where this goes. We check the markets for you all day long right here on Bloomberg Radio. I'm John Tucker. That is your Bloomberg Business Flash. Alexis and Tom.
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8: Hey, Tom. Yeah, so we're at 7.57. For context, that's 31 basis points higher than the January 2025 peak. It's up 159 basis points from the start of the war. It's a problem. I would say on top of that, consumer confidence hit a 15-year low in May, came pretty darn close to hitting another 15-year low in September. So those are the challenges that are in the market today. Now, keep in mind that both of those can change pretty quickly with any kind of resolution in Iran, any kind of pullback in oil. So we still do believe that this industry is closer to trough than it is at any point in recent history. And that's typically a very good time to get involved in the stocks.
5: Interesting, though, that you say it could change at any time quickly. Is there a feeling, because a lot of folks believe that mortgage rates are going to hang out around this level. There's no great incentive for them to move off where they are right now.
8: Yeah, it's a fair question. And I'm certainly not a rate strategist. However, what we did see several times is oil spike above 100%. I'm sorry, $100 per barrel, and then come down to 75. And when that happened, rates came down pretty precipitously. And so in that environment, it could certainly happen. Now, another thing is if the market begins to believe that Warsh is going to get inflation under control, that could certainly help. So there are some underlying factors here that are keeping rates elevated. I don't believe that 7.57 is the natural rate, though.
5: All right, so let's talk stocks that are affected by all of this. I'm thinking D.R. Horton. I'm thinking Lennar. Even the Home Depot, right? Who's getting hit the hardest right now?
8: You know, it's pretty much across the housing complex. Everyone's getting hit pretty hard. What I would tell you, though, if I can kind of switch that question around, is where I think the most leverage to the recovery would be is with the home builders. Now, if you think about it, the average home builder right now is offering an incentive that's equivalent to about 10% of the mortgage. Now, historically, that's been 3-4%.
5: Right.
8: So there's a tremendous amount of leverage built up in that gross margin, which translates into EPS growth, which translates into cash flow. So even if we could pull back slightly on the incentives, it'd be very powerful.
5: So you're saying they can offer the incentives without squeezing the margins too much?
8: Well, right now the margins are getting squeezed. So if they're able to pull back ever so slightly in the context of a rate environment that either calms or comes down, very, very powerful.
5: Okay.
3: This is what matters. It's the kitchen. Like, John, and what you, the money now is so outrageous. Insurance, mortgages, all the other expenses. Does anybody really care about the grid backsplashes are giving way to solid stone slabs running all the way around the countertop? Are we still buying houses like we used to? Dear, I have to have a granite counter.
8: I think that what the builders have shown is that there's an ability to take content out and to change the content that's going into homes. People want housing. That is very clear. We do surveys where 34% of So the actual what goes into the home right now, people are being a little bit more flexible. Now, the higher end buyer, either with, you know, the Toll Brothers or a Pulte group, that buyer is still more discerning.
3: I mean, I look at this, Alexis, and to me, I look at the very simple house my parents moved into, you know, when I was 4 years old. We're not moving into those houses anymore, are we?
5: Well, because we can't afford them.
8: Affordability is the biggest challenge out there. But what the builders can do, and is what I alluded to before, is there's a lot of levers they can pull. They have arrows in their quiver where they can buy down mortgage rates. They can build smaller footprint homes further away from the city, and they can decontent them. Those are things that the existing...
3: There you go. That's such a John Lovallo phrase. Let's decontent.
5: What does decontent mean?
8: It means pull some of the features out that you would typically...
5: So no granite countertop. Okay.
8: Correct.
5: Not as high-end?
8: That is correct.
3: Okay. This is like deplaning.
5: I've never heard that. Okay,
3: what do you decontent in the living room?
8: Just lower-end features.
5: No hardwood floors.
8: So, correct. So instead of a hardwood floor, maybe you're going to a luxury vinyl tile. Something along
5: those. Luxury vinyl tile. Okay.
3: Yeah. Do you have a single Best Buy?
8: Pulte Group is our top pick in the group. They have about 40% exposure to the first-time buyer.
3: Right.
8: About 40% to move up, 20% to...
3: I looked at them 10-year track record up 21% per year. Do people understand that the home builders 10 years out have Apple-like performance? I don't think they do.
8: I don't think they do either. And they've changed dramatically in the way they run their businesses. If you went back historically, they were land speculators that would buy every piece of dirt, develop it, entitle it, and then throw a home on it at the end of the day to monetize it. Now they're really generating cash through a cycle. They're returning capital to shareholders. They're doing things that real companies do.
5: What's going to move the needle, though, for the consumer at the end of the day? It's got to be lower mortgage rates. What else is going to get them out there and wanting to buy?
8: Well, the intent there is certainly real. So I think lower mortgage rates would certainly help. Look, there's a lot of equity built up in folks' homes at this point. There's $35 trillion of equity built up, supporting a $68 to $82 trillion generational wealth transfer. And why that's important is it's actually showing up in the numbers, where 25% of first-time buyers are receiving down payment assistance. So there are some other...
5: 25%?
8: 25% of millennial first-time buyers.
3: This is great. Don't be a stranger. John Lovallo with us, UBS.
8: All right.
3: Just brilliant. Thank you.
8: Thanks for having me.
3: Really, really appreciate it. I'm hugely anticipated on this conversation right now. Lena Laurent is one of the jewels of Bloomberg Opinion. He writes on the continent of Europe, but he's decidedly focused on his Paris and all of France. We're honored that he could appear with us in his afternoon. Lionel, just simply, how bad is it? Are the streets of Paris, I see the high school kids protesting. Are we on the edge of 1968?
9: Not yet, no. No, I think if we're talking specifically about the streets, I would say that obviously all French governments are hyper alert and nervous when the young students start to protest. I would say that for now, the movement is kind of inchoate in that there is not, let's say, a convergence of protests from other walks of life, workers, unions that would join them. I would also say that it's becoming increasingly obvious that there is no money left, to paraphrase the British civil servants after the financial crisis. And so this usually would snowball, right, and get more money shaken out of the government for schools and others. But I think we can sense it's a different kind of crisis. Right. So this might not progress in the way it used to.
3: Lena, I'm as guilty as any ugly American in that I fly to France, I land at CDG, I go to the fancy hotel, I've got six restaurants picked out and four arrondissements, and I say I went to France. What does the rest of France that Americans don't see? What's it feel like right now?
9: So, I would say you're right to point to that, in the sense that in the US, you have suburbs that do very well, whereas in Europe and France, we have the capital city that you like to visit. And outside, right, for example, Paris, we have the banlieue, which is, let's say, obviously less prosperous, right, and less integrated. I don't want to be too gloomy. I mean, it really isn't the case that you have Paris and nothing else. But clearly we have regions, right, like there is this deindustrialized north that became very basically easy pickings, right, for populist parties like the far right, and the suburbs that I mentioned, right, these kind of inner city suburbs are also being targeted by the far left. They're a real reserve of votes for the far left. So I would say that this rise of the extremes, right, is definitely happening across France.
5: So what do you think is the next big, I guess, risk or catalyst for France's economy at the moment?
9: So there's two things happening at the same time. There is the budget, right? Now, you need to have some kind of credible budget to show the market that the government can at least make some movement towards reining in the deficit, which is above 5%. That's going to be tough because there's no majority in parliament, and that's going to require a lot of negotiation and maybe even some quite aggressive tactics from the government. That's step one. Step two is obviously looking out to the election next year. Now, everyone was expecting next year's election to be the trigger for all of this market nervousness, but we're there already today. So the question is there any candidate out there? Is there any potential leader who can actually be a credible voice of honesty and say things like the French don't work enough, the French need to retire later, we need to completely reform the way we spend tax money in this country? You know, where is this candidate who's going to somehow resist or maybe even win the election versus the favorites on the far right and the far left who say none of these things and who keep promising more and more freebies to the voters?
3: We continue with Lionel Laurent in Paris on the upset in Paris. You see it in the classic spread between French yields and German yields, and, you know, certain headlines out there comparing to Italy and Greece. Breaking news right now. I've got to interrupt, Lionel. Stay with us. In America, stop at Atlanta due to equipment outage. So as you listen to us, if your travels include Atlanta, there seem to be some challenges there. FAA issues ground stop at Atlanta due to equipment outage. We continue in Paris with our Lionel Laurent. Lionel, your essay this morning is great. And what it comes down to is Paris and France and the elite and Macron have lost their degrees of freedom. That's untenable. How do you perceive they will get control of this so they confront a response to the bond vigilantes?
9: Well, we're now in the crossfire territory, right? We're in exchange of fire. So, as I say, I think either the government has to come out with basically a more credible budget, one that will actually pass, or there's going to have to be someone else willing to step in. right, which is where you get into the debate about is there a bond market cavalry that could come in from the ECB, right, for example, or elsewhere.
3: But are they, I mean, let me cut to the chase here because we're running out of time. Lino, as simple as I can, is France, Argentina, we're on a societal basis, the 10 guys sitting at Café Saint-Régis on Île de Cité behind Notre Dame, all of them retired at 50. I mean, that's the stereotype. How are you going to break that stereotype in France?
9: You just need to be honest that the problem is there are no credible voices left, right? I want to be clear. I do not think that France is Greece. I do think that if there is a genuine leader who can come out of this and say honestly what's going on, right, then they, then the message would get across. We are not in complete la-la land yet, but the problem is the pain has not been felt. I remember throughout the entire Euro crisis, there was not at all the pain in France that there was in other countries. Yeah. And you need to feel some pain to get to that point. We're not there yet.
3: Do you think Lino's running for office?
5: No.
3: I think so. Does it sound like it?
5: I don't know. Well, look, France is planning to sell a record amount of bonds next year. I guess my question first is the demand there? And if it is, what are investors going to want? I guess a much higher risk premium to buy those bonds in this environment.
9: Yeah, absolutely. Absolutely. I think that there's the tactical, right? So you keep speaking to some portfolio managers who are like, okay, at which point is it attractive enough to get back in? That's what some people are looking at. But the truth is, this is just such a slow burn crisis that you're hearing more and more anecdotes, right, of investors who don't want to touch French investments, French startups, French funds. It's going to get into that environment where it's going to start to affect corporates. Corporate confidence, M&A, investments—it's going to last a long while. Again, until either a much bigger, credible actor comes out and says something, or as I said, you get some message from the government. I mean, someone has to do something soon.
3: Lino, thank you so much. Lino Laurent with his definitive in Paris for Bloomberg News. Look for his work on Bloomberg Opinion. I'll get that out today on Twitter and LinkedIn as well. Red and green in the screen, right? On NASDAQ, slightly red. Don't oversell it. The VIX comes out, but still 16.11. Oil rounded up, $103 a barrel. That gets my attention on Brent. And as Lino's mentioned, currency's a story. The euro, 112.02. In moments again, we'll see a 111 handle on Europe. With our news in New York City is Michael Barr.
6: Thank you very much, Tom, Alexis, and John. The Pentagon has made a sudden move to withdraw bombers from a UK air base at the center of a suspected terror attempt last week. Bloomberg's Kasia Klimasinska has the latest from Washington.
10: The U.S. was using this base. It was part of its plan of, in the war against Iran. So it was useful to have those bombers in the U.K. They are back here now in the U.S., but the Pentagon is saying it can deploy them at any time. And anyway, they were just using in the defense steps.
6: Bloomberg's Kasia Klimasinska reports the shift was carried out with unusual speed. The New York Times says it came after word emerged over the weekend of a new Iranian threat. It's the first day of a new term for the Supreme Court. Right off the bat, there's a big case on climate and the responsibility energy companies have for causing it. At issue, whether local governments have the right to sue oil, gas, and coal manufacturers for the effects of climate change. It's the first of its kind case that could decide whether cities and states have the right to hold energy companies accountable for the expensive impacts of climate change. We've learned that the Fly Dubai Omani co-pilot, accused of attempting a murder-suicide mission, didn't complete his university studies in Australia. Investigators are examining whether 29-year-old Hamam al-Hamami's time in Australia contributed to his radicalization. Al-Hamami was dismissed by Oman Air over concerns about his radical views. We're also learning authorities in the United Arab Emirates shared a list of passengers and crew with Israel ahead of last week's Fly Dubai flight. Ofer Dubowski, who was on that flight, talked about the passenger who took over the controls.
11: This guy is a pilot from Fiji. I talked to him later, like maybe 10 minutes. He's a great, amazing person, and he just very cool-headedly jumped in and saved the plane.
6: Israel now plans a security review around foreign flights to its country. Global news 24 hours a day and whenever you want it with Bloomberg News Now. I'm Michael Barr, and this is Bloomberg. Tom, Alexis, John.
3: Michael Barr, thanks so much. The global news update, the Michael Barr moment. 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So, Alexis, I got two offspring in Paris right now.
5: Yes, I know you do. First it was one, now it's two.
3: You know, through the weekend, we're like looking at this, and, you know, you see what Leland Laurent's talking about. So we're sending, you know, are you okay? Do you feel safe?
5: These are the text messages going to the kiddos.
3: Yeah, text messages to the kids. So afterthought comes back, we. That's French.
5: She's learning French. I like that now.
3: O-U-I. And then I can see where she is.
5: Of course you can. It's just find my iPhone.
3: I can, you know, yeah, exactly.
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3: Exactly.
5: No, oh, he can see that.
3: I can see that as well. Good morning to Printemps Haussmann. 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
5: to be your kid,
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7: And I'm John Tucker, the Bloomberg News, with this Bloomberg Business Flash. Major stock averages, unchanged. Dow futures, just 25 points higher. S&P futures unchanged. NASDAQ futures right now down 69 points. We have the two-year yield down a basis point, 4.8%. The euro trading at a 17-month low against the dollar with the deepening fiscal crisis in France. The global price of oil remains above $100 a barrel right now. Brent up just about 0.5%, 102.74. On the calendar today at 10 Wall Street time, ISM Services Index. The NASDAQ did hit a record high on Friday. It's up 22% this year. S&P 500 less than a percent of the all-time high that it touched back in August. Among the deal news this morning in the trucking industry, logistics company C.H. Robinson buying freight broker RXO for about $5.8 billion, betting the combination would help cut costs. We check the markets for you all day long right here at Bloomberg Radio. I'm John Tucker. That's your Bloomberg Business Flash, Alexis and Tom.
3: Thanks so much. Appreciate it. This morning, you know, he's out of University of Chicago.
5: Mm-hmm.
3: And what's really cool is then they don't talk about this. It's like law, economics, and that.
5: Right.
3: They were weaned on history. That was really like, you know, way, way back. The thing, you say, what was that like? It was like endless reading, right?
15: Oh, it was a ton of reading. And it was always having to justify why I didn't study economics.
3: What would you do with AI? What would you do with AI at Chicago in history today? It'd be to your advantage.
15: It would be to my advantage, but one of the things I'm very proud of with my alma mater is they have banned devices in classrooms now. It started with the law school. I believe it extended to the undergraduate experience, too, because no one's paying any attention anymore.
3: I'm on a warpath on this, folks. Susie Welch was on Friday on Bloomberg Money, and where we don't agree, her research is brilliant, but she thinks people like you are it's a narrow part of the public. I think there's a huge body of the public that desperately wants to use AI as a smart tool. And, you know, all this gloom about it, I just don't get.
15: Oh, there's a lot of interest in it. Absolutely. I mean, I think it's, when I think about this personally, it's a double-edged sword. Because if you rely on it too much, then you get stupid.
5: Right.
15: And that's like, that's something that,
5: people.
15: You know, we see that too. Like, it's embarrassing to get, you know, inbound requests on LinkedIn and people clearly just wrote the whole dang thing in artificial intelligence. Like, you got no respect for yourself.
3: That
15: you got no respect for me.
3: Doesn't happen to Gabriela Santos.
15: No, it does not.
3: It does not.
15: No, they wouldn't dare.
3: Oh, they would not dare. She'd kill them. You know, I look, Jack, at this. Are you guys making radical adjustments in the greater big bank strategy on the stock market? Or are you tweaking it given the various traumas that are out there?
15: I think of this much more as a tweak than radical adjustments. And when I think about the equity market outlook, given the slew of recent economic data, given what's going on with oil prices, given the pivot in Fed policy, I actually don't see that much of an adjustment. I don't see the cyclical parts of the economy being impacted too much by higher interest rates because these rate changes are very well telegraphed. They're incremental. They're slow. And I don't see any adjustments to the secular part of the equity market or the economy because the secular part of the equity market is tech and AI. And there's no break on AI, at least not a macro break. I mean, 25 basis points of incremental borrowing costs is not going to be the straw that breaks the camel's back. So, when I think about equity market prospects, I don't love small caps right now. It's a lower quality trade. I think that stays intact. I do like large caps right now. It's a higher quality play. And I think of a lot of the rate noise as being exactly that, just noise. We should see through it.
5: All right. So what about the breadth of the market? Are you happy with what you're seeing there? Are we still too concentrated in the big names, the big tech names?
15: I would say we are still too concentrated, but some of that has to do with maybe a bit of skepticism around artificial intelligence. Like, I like it. I can see how it's useful. And I know, Tom, to your point, that a lot of people want to use this stuff to get better at what they're doing. But it costs an awful lot of money to get to this point, right? We are talking about companies that are spending the GDP of Taiwan collectively every year for 5, 6, 7 years. And there are no multi-trillion dollar problems that are getting getting solved. When you think about over 50% of the S&P 500 markets cap being tied into AI across both growth and value names, you see private markets starting to lean more into the artificial intelligence trade. You're seeing public debt markets leaning more into the AI trade. There is very deep concentration within the U.S. And even if it is right. a sure thing, do you really want to put all your eggs in one basket? It's never been a prudent investing strategy.
3: I'm speaking tomorrow to a group of CFA leaders, and I will announce my essay of the year at that speech, and I'm going to keep that quiet for now. But I will say it's about the measurement of growth. There's good growth, there's bad growth. How do you discern between growthiness that's constructive and growth that's overpriced?
15: A lot of the growth that we're seeing right now, at least from an economic perspective, is based off of spend. It's based off of the infrastructure build, and it's based off of the wealth effect that has been created through all that infrastructure spend. What we haven't seen just yet, or at the very least, we haven't been able to measure effectively just yet, is the impact that all this spending is actually having on productivity. And we can assume that people are more productive. We can assume that enterprises are more productive. I think you get that a little bit in some of the labor numbers. And I think even day to day, how we use artificial intelligence at the office to make ourselves incrementally better at what we do. But the really good high quality growth that you're looking for is the actual productivity growth. And that so far has been, I guess, at least somewhat elusive. I'm not worried, but it's the next shoe to drop. It's the next thing to be paying attention to.
5: Mm-hmm. You know, speaking of AI and how people are trying to use it as a tool, I don't know if either of you caught 60 Minutes last night, but the friars in St. Francis of Assisi are turning to AI to restore the Basilica of St. Francis.
15: Wow.
5: So, you know, AI is out there doing all sorts of things. But you are a global market strategist, so I have to ask you about what's happening right now in Europe, particularly in France, with a bond crisis underway. Would you call it a crisis? Would you call it a bond crisis in France right now?
15: I would say it's a crisis. I mean, yields have exploded, right? And the spread has exploded. The moves that we're seeing right now aren't moves that we've seen in a very long time, and they are based off of really serious structural issues that don't seem to have any immediate resolution. So crisis is a dramatic term, but maybe it's an accident.
3: Is it an opportunity?
5: Right, exactly. I was going to ask.
15: I think if we were talking about something
3: Jack. She was going to ask, but I was rude and
5: we're on the same page. Which is
3: okay, would you please rephrase the question, Alexis? It's only you can do.
5: Where do investors see opportunity?
15: Okay. Well, you know, if we were talking about a crisis like this happening in the United States, I would think of it as being something of an opportunity. And frankly, I do think of where yields are right now in the States as being an opportunity. I think the market's got the Fed call wrong. I think inflation is not as bad as what they're looking for. I think the jobs report from last week helps to inform this view that the economy is not on fire. And by the way, the United States continues to be kind of the cradle, the incubator of innovation at a global level. In France, the story is not quite as obvious. It is obviously it's clearly a much more a cyclical economy than a secular economy, like most European economies. Their political gridlock is far worse than anything that we have here, and they are more vulnerable to political mishaps than we are in the United States. It is one of the things that I think leaves us in a fortunate position. So I would not necessarily be loading up on French government debt right now. Not to say it's over. You know, it's underpriced, but like I just don't know.
3: I had a working week. And one of the great themes I saw was as a basic idea for the equity markets, revenue and down the income statement, earnings, cash flow growth, etc., is endogenous to a big nominal GDP, innovation, American exceptionalism, blah, blah, blah. And all the other noise is exogenous.
15: Mm.
3: Now, Priya Misra at JP Morgan is going to tell me I'm nuts. Yield is not exogenous. But to people with equities in their retirement plans, are these all distractions outside the wall?
15: Oh, 100%. I think these are absolutely distractions.
3: Would you say that to Priya at Daily Provisions, JP Morgan?
15: Next time we grab coffee, I will let her know the hard truth.
3: Okay.
15: That, yeah, this
3: talk
15: is
3: to Priya right now about her world's exogenous.
15: No, I would say that a lot of these things are distractions for U.S.-based investors, predominantly in U.S. assets. And, you know, Tom, when you mentioned retirement accounts, these are inherently longer-term accounts that you're not supposed to be meddling with. What matters here is what's going on with GDP growth. What matters here is what's going on with borrowing costs on the margin. And again, I think they will likely move lower over the next 12 to 18 months. And what matters here is the spirit, the culture, the history of innovation that the United States has demonstrated for, I mean, decades now at this point. And the rest is noise.
3: Did you have John Hope Franklin at Chicago? Were you in class with a gentleman who defined African-American history?
15: I was not, no.
3: Okay, that would have been very cool.
15: I studied British history. That was my end thesis. Was all about early modern kind of central banking, William of Orange, so sort of far away from that.
3: You got to read the Wigglesworth then. Robin's out with his new book on debt, and he's got the British back there, you know, railways to India and all that. You know, it's like Mary Poppins. That's where I'm doing it from.
15: Very charming stuff.
3: It's charming stuff, to say the least. Thank you. Mr. Manley of J.P. Morgan, greatly appreciate it. Jack Manley, global market strategist, there as well. So did you know that Mary Poppins is the longest Disney movie?
5: Oh, is it really?
3: You can put it in and sleep while the cherubs watch it.
5: That sounds like good advice.
3: Pro tip for those with younger cherubs. From New York City, Alexis Christophers, Tom Keene, stay with us. Bloomberg Surveillance.
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7: And I'm John Tucker, the Bloomberg Newsroom. It is Bloomberg Business Flash. Major stock index futures, little change. Strains in Europe firmly in focus. The currency market showing the biggest reaction as the euro dropping just over 0.4% against the U.S. dollar. You do have minutes from the Federal Reserve September meeting. That counts among the highlights of the week. It's kind of a sparse economic calendar. At 10 o'clock this morning, Wall Street time, the ISM Services Index is released. Right now, the Dow futures up 20, S&P futures down 2, the NASDAQ futures down 69. We have Brent crude up 0.2%, 102.47 a barrel, and the 2-year yield unchanged, 4.81%. This just crossing the Bloomberg Terminal. I think this is interesting. Citigroup is going to slash the time its investment banking analysts need to wait to advance to associate level. This is all part of a push by the bank to retain top talent in a pretty fierce job market. So it seemed, you know, buyout firms poach pretty aggressively for the bank and across Wall Street.
3: Yep.
7: So they're fighting back.
3: And it's perfect time of year as they get into what's my bonus going to be to get paid February.
7: It's all about that bonus. We check the markets and other stuff for you right here on Bloomberg Radio. I'm John Tucker. That's your Bloomberg Business Flash.
5: I thought it was all about that base, but I guess it's all about that bonus.
7: Oh, no. It's you live and die by your bonus. Are you kidding me? Anyway.
3: John Tucker, thank you so much. Greatly appreciated. Okay, this is a third rail I have learned over the years. Here's the money sentence. I'm going to read the sentence and then tell you about Amanda's fabulous story in small schools. The schools provided enough aid to discount tuition and fees by an average of 57% for first-time students. Okay, this is a fabulous essay by Amanda Albright this morning on small schools throwing in the towel on tuition. How many people pay full boat?
6: Well, it depends on what level of school you're talking about. At the richest schools, it's a good half.
3: I agree. Nothing upsets parents more than being assumed they're not paying full boat.
6: Well, the college president loved to say, no, nobody really pays this. It's not true.
3: It's absolute hogwash. I mean, Alexis, you visited Notre Dame, and they're not at an NYU 100,000.
5: Yeah, I think they're among the highest. Oh, yeah. I mean, you know, applications are rolling in hand over fist, and this is about $100,000 a year.
3: Janet Lauren with us driving all over higher education. Amanda's story's killer. Desperate schools having tuition.
6: Well, but I had never heard of Emory and Henry University that's in the lead, so I looked it up. It's in Emory, Virginia. Why are you going to pay $50,000 to go there? Who's going to employ a student?
3: They price themselves right out of the market.
6: Yeah, it's true. And none of this is surprising. I mean, if you look at these small liberal arts colleges, a lot of them are in the Northeast, they're in the Midwest, and you think about their history, you know, as the country grew, you know, centuries ago, there was a demand for education. These tiny little schools started popping up. And the population warranted then, and over time, there just isn't the population to support it. And are you really going to have a school for, a 800 students? It's really
5: expensive. We're seeing a number of smaller schools are actually closing because, no, they can't survive, correct?
6: That is correct. I mean, everyone forgets this is a business. So, you know, if you can't pay your bills,

0: basis was very different.
1: Janet, Lauren, with this here, help me here with the assumption that people say if they just get rid of the administrators, is there a lot of fat to cut at universities popping 70 grand plus per year?
0: Probably. There's a lot of administrative people there. I mean, you would want to see that there would be a very robust office of, say, career services to make sure your kid gets a job. But there's also other positions, deans that are insured to try to help these students be successful and graduate within 4 years.
1: Janet, we don't care, okay? Joining us now, folks, Janet Lauren, surveillance Mets reporter. What did Tampa Bay do to Freddie Peralta? He was terrible with your beloved New York Mets.
0: I knew you were going to ask about the Mets.
1: They traded him to Tampa. And he's killing it.
0: Yeah.
1: Against the Yankees tonight.
0: Yeah. Tampa Bay leads 1-0 game at, what, today at 8 p.m. in Tampa Bay.
1: Is it hard to play, with all your experience of going to 81 games a year, is it hard to play at Citi Field? Is there just a certain pressure?
0: It's a great place to watch a baseball game.
1: No, I mean the players. Is it hard to be a Met?
0: Of course it is. Of course it is. It's a lot of pressure.
2: I think playing in New York in any sport is tough.
0: Hey, could we talk about another stadium? Did you see the Northwestern game, by the way?
1: In their new stadium?
0: Yeah, $875 million.
1: Thank you so much for bringing this up.
0: Wow.
1: Who paid for it?
0: The Ryan family. No public money.
2: So, wow, really?
0: Yeah.
2: That's different.
0: 35,000 seats. It was completely sold out. It was designed to be, you know, this amazing place. Lots of food options, special standing section for the students. I mean, this is not, you know, your typical Big Ten stadium, much smaller. But as we've talked about before, lots of schools are building new stadiums, luxury seats. They see this as the new way.
1: They crushed Penn State and Coach Ives.
0: Can you believe that?
1: Dan Ives was an alumni coach.
0: Can you believe that?
1: This is great.
0: I mean, Northwestern could have a shot if, you know, they're scheduled the next couple.
1: Okay.
0: I mean, maybe, but
1: we got to go. Janet Lauren driving all of our higher. We got to get her in more because this is like a huge topic to everybody. Driving higher education at all of Bloomberg News. Quickly to it with our news in New York City, Michael Barr.
3: Thank you very much, Tom, Alexis, and John. Yemen's Saudi-backed government has launched a full-scale military campaign to take back territory from the Iran-backed Houthis after weeks of fighting around the Red Sea and key Saudi energy infrastructure. Bloomberg's Abir Abu Omar notes the Houthis have been in conflict with Yemen for more than a decade.
4: It's important now because it's in the context of the wider conflict that is happening between the U.S. and Iran, of course. But it looks like the Saudis have had enough. This mission or operation not only is to regain those assets that the Houthis have seized in Bab al-Mandab over the past month or so, but it's also an intention to wipe out the Houthis. Now, if history proves any lesson, of course, that remains to be seen.
3: That's Bloomberg Middle East correspondent Abir Abu Omar in Dubai. The U.S. Air Force has brought home its bomber station at a U.S.-run military air base in England used to strike Iran following an investigation into a planned terror attack at the Royal Air Force Fairford base. Krista Pike remains unconscious and on a ventilator in a Tennessee hospital after a failed execution attempt. Her lawyer, Stephen Farrell, said Sunday that her prognosis might not be known for days. Pike, now 50, was sentenced to death for a 1995 murder. Tennessee officials gave her 2 doses of a lethal injection drug Wednesday night, but it didn't kill her. The first of the 2026 Nobel Prizes has been announced this morning in Sweden, with the prize for medicine going to 3 researchers. Thomas Perlman, Secretary General of the Nobel Committee at the Karolinska Institute, announced the winners, American Karl Deisseroff and Germans Peter Hegemann and Georg Nagel.
5: For their discoveries concerning light-gated ion channels and optogenetics.
3: Nobel Prize laureates receive a diploma, a medal, and a document detailing the Nobel Prize amount, which this year is about $1.2 million. Global news 24 hours a day and whenever you want it with Bloomberg News Now. I'm Michael Barr, and this is Bloomberg. Tom, Alexis, John.
1: Michael Barr, thanks so much. I need to give you a market update after all the themes we've been doing. Thanks for the notes on higher education. Many schools, people upset, 90,000.

0: a year. You got to pay for the stock market. A little bit of red on the screen right now. The VIX 16.20, foreign exchange, dollar stronger demonstrably. Euro, wow, 112.04.
1: Alexis, and look at yields, they're higher. 10-year now 5.29, just about to be 5.30%, 30-year at 5.65. These are the highest. 24 years we haven't seen numbers like this.
0: 5.66% in 30-year. From New York City, Alexis Christophers, Tom King. Good morning.
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0: Good morning, everyone. 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Nathan returning from London. Good morning, Washington. Boston, 92.9 FM. Bloomberg 1130 here in Alexis Christopher's is New York. And we can slide to Stock Movers. It's a podcast. It's a select group of stocks where John Tucker will try to do it as wonderfully as Alexis Christopher's always does.
1: Oh, I've got your back, John.
0: What do you have?
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18: 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They're buying industrial software firm PTC for $22.6 billion. This is going to add engineering software for industries including auto, aerospace, medical technology. Schneider says its products, such as electrical panels and circuit breakers, are in 40% of American homes. I got to check that when I get home. The French conglomerate makes a suite of electrical products. They're going to acquire PTC, which is based in Boston. All cash deal. And this just adds the buying spree among industrial companies expanding in areas booming due to AI and related data center infrastructure. You'll recall back in July, Schneider had another deal. They bought Cognite for $3.1 billion to try to expand its industrial data and AI software operations.
0: These are operations. Bolt-ons, what we call bolt-ons.
18: Yeah. Schneider CEO Olivier Blum said PTC is going to create the industry's most complete software and AI.
1: But does Wall Street think they're paying too much? Because the stock is down like 10%.
18: Well, look at PTC stock. Woohoo! That's up, what? It was over 20%.
1: That's what I mean. So
18: this is going to close by the third quarter of 2027.
0: There won't be any synergies. Next.
18: Qualcomm agreeing to license patents that underpin Huawei's logic folding. That's their chip making technique. This is a win for the Chinese company in the push to advance in overseas AI markets. Multi-year deal, part of a cross-license agreement between the two chip makers, spanning technologies related to 5G devices and, yes, AI services. This agreement with Qualcomm helps validate Huawei's chip-making capabilities. Huawei unveiled a logic folding approach just a few months ago, one of a handful of companies seen as key to China's ambitions to lead in AI and reduce reliance on foreign technology, including the NVIDIA accelerator.
0: Robert Schiffman published an hour ago with Bloomberg Intelligence, and what's great about it is he goes out to 2028 and even 2029. And like we heard from Jack Manley, everybody like Qualcomm or whatever, the pros have like a 3 and 4 year vision of this, where the rest of us are trying to get to the next iPhone upgrade. John, are you going to iPhone upgrade?
18: One of these days, maybe. But, you know, the Michael Douglas phone has served me well. I am loyal to it.
0: One more.
18: Taiwan Semiconductor on the move. Elon Musk confirming talks with a chip maker on a possible collaboration on this massive, what do you call it, the Terafab factory project. The news could be a potential competition for Intel, which in April became the first to offer support for Musk's Texas.
1: So he's not going with a U.S. company here? He's going to Taiwan Semiconductor.
18: We'll
1: That's
18: see.
1: An interesting
18: we'll
1: move.
18: We'll see. This is a possibility.
1: All right.
18: Intel shares.
1: Unless he uses it as leverage. I don't know.
18: I didn't know this. 223% gain for Intel since the beginning of this year.
1: Oh, it's been on fire.
0: I don't own any of them.
18: TSMC, 55% gain. So
1: you kind of do. The U.S. government does. So
0: no, triple leverage on cash is very comforting right here. No, given what we're...
18: Is today's Stock Movers report.
1: You know, you're holding on to your phone, I'm holding on to my phone, just like we're holding on to our cars. We're all holding on to our
0: phones.
18: I did have to get this repaired. Taking it to the beach, sand gets into
1: it. Of course,
18: so
1: John.
18: I had to blow all the sand out. It still works, though, after all these years.
1: Dip it in rice. Have it sit in rice.
0: John Tucker's Stock Movers. It's a podcast. Thank you so much. Greatly appreciate it. The VIX 16.17. DXY on dollar 102.

0: 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Saline, Ann Arbor, a Cumulus station where Ann Arbor comes to talk.
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2: From ABC News, I'm Chuck Sievertson. Breaking news, that's an update on the alleged attacker on the Fly Dubai flight to Israel. He intended to crash the plane into Tel Aviv's Ben-Gurion Airport, according to two senior U.S. officials and an Israeli source familiar with the investigation. ABC's Tom Sufi Burridge.
3: The suspect, 29-year-old Hamam Al-Khamani, an Omani national, senior intelligence officials say he was previously suspended from flying after being identified as a security risk.
2: The Supreme Court opens its new term this morning, considering some hot issues.
4: Do Illinois and Connecticut have the right to ban powerful firearms like AR-15s, or is that a violation of the Second Amendment? Is Arizona allowed to require people to show proof of citizenship when registering to vote? And in one of the biggest cases this term, the Supreme Court will answer the question, can local governments sue energy companies in state court over the effects of climate change and receive money to help with mitigation efforts? Sherry Preston, ABC News.
2: Records reviewed by ABC News show brothers at the Cornell frat at the center of rape allegations tried to take part in what was described as damage control in the weeks afterward. ABC News obtaining a recording of a phone call between Jane Doe and Matthew Ingalls, the frat brother she went to see the night she was allegedly attacked. ABC's Aaron Katursky.
5: She said, if I wanted to take this somewhere, what y'all did would be classified as gang rape. You already knew when I came in, I was 10 shots deep. Ingalls responded with a different recollection.
6: You did tell me you were sober, by the way. You did. You said you hadn't been anywhere.
5: Jane Doe said she was 100% sure she told him she had been at a bar for a sorority event, and I never lie.
2: The U.S. Air Force has now moved all the bombers out of a British airbase that was the apparent target of a possible terror plot. President Trump ramping up campaigning for Republicans and narrowing races in those who are behind a month from midterm elections. Today in Grand Island, Nebraska, you're listening to ABC News.
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9: 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This product is not intended to diagnose, treat, cure, or prevent any disease.
2: Britain's former Prince Andrew has filed a legal action to block warrants that led to searches of his homes. Judicial spokesperson confirms there's a hearing scheduled for Thursday. Andrew was arrested in February on suspicion of misconduct in public office following allegations that he shared sensitive information with Jeffrey Epstein during his time as the UK's trade diplomat. The FBI has arrested a woman at Los Angeles International Airport as she was leaving the country, accused of spying on the Taiwan president's family for China. In Mississippi, a final meeting of a special committee of lawmakers at the state capitol concerning possible efforts to redraw the state's political maps. Among members of the public at the meeting.
12: If you want to change Mississippi, listen to the people. And the people have said we don't want to see new maps. Now, what you're doing is political interference.
13: Let's not go back to the 1890 version of what Mississippi used to be.
2: Some say redrawing the maps could reduce black political representation in Mississippi, where 40% of the population is black. The Nobel Prize in Medicine has been awarded today to three scientists working on the mechanisms the brain uses to switch on or off the activity of individual nerve cells. Triyokar Disaroth of Stanford University, Peter Hedgman of Humboldt U in Berlin, George Nagel of the University of Würzburg in Germany. The brain switch is controlled by light. Chuck Sievertson, ABC News.
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22: It's the 9 o'clock hour, and we welcome you to the Lucy Ann Land Show. Heard 7 days a week on Ann Arbor's talk station, 1290 WLBY. And now from the studios of Cumulus Ann Arbor, here's Lucy Ann.
23: I usually come on and I say, "Happy Monday, everyone." If you're a Michigan fan, there's nothing happy about it. The only good thing is that we have a bye week this week. There's plenty of time to fix what is wrong with the Wolverines. How would you sum it? What? You want time? That's not what is wrong. That is what is hopeful.
22: That's the plan ahead. You got 2 weeks. You got less than 2 weeks now.
23: Do you really think they're going to bring him on?
22: I hope so.
23: And do that to Bryce?
22: Well, what has he done to the program? He hasn't developed much. He's had, 17, 18 games, 13 last year, 5 so far this year, 18 games.
23: Yeah.
22: He's not progressed the way anyone's expected, but what should be... The floor of his progression isn't there. Tommy Carr, I think, put him in.
23: The press conference, one of the reporters said to Bryce that the coach had mentioned that he's not going to be on as quarterback for infinity or something along those lines. Like, he wasn't necessarily going to be the one moving forward. And Bryce said, oh, he said that? Okay. I didn't hear that. And then just moved on.
22: Cool.
23: Yeah. Yeah. Cool. He said cool. That's right. What does that mean? Do you think? Cool. To me, it was almost like a, a very undercurrent defiance. In other words, oh, okay, is that the game you want to play? All right, I'll be moving on. Do you think he'll leave the program? Is that a possibility?
3: If we sit him, yeah.
23: Yeah.
3: And it's not about one person. It's about the team. And if you can't perform, then sorry.
23: Well, speaking of that, there were so many problems. It wasn't just a quarterbacking problem. There were tons of problems with this game.
3: Special teams, defense, you know, they played their heart out. They were sucking for air the last quarter. I mean, they were out there for 40 minutes. How does your offense go three and out, punt it, muff a punt, give it to Minnesota on our 20?
23: All right, don't you think that when you have a multitude of problems like that, and it's not just one thing, we're talking about a coaching problem here. We're talking about an overall feeling on the program or something's not connecting.
3: I was listening to Sam Webb from our sister station, the Big 1050 WTK.
23: Our brother station.
3: And Sam was mentioning they have the talent. They have the athletes.
23: Okay.
3: It's not the right personnel groupings. It's the coaching.
23: That's what I think, too.
3: It's the coaching. They're trying to implement this east-west offense, all these jet sweeps and outside runs and stuff like that. When Michigan's built on, the linemen don't have the speed to get downhill. Well, no, to get downhill, to get left and right, to go, sideline to sideline, to try to do those jet sweeps or those screens. Michigan is north-south. We need to, that's what I think. Tommy Carr, implement north-south. We have Savion Hyder, Bryson Cuzdahl, and Jordan Marshall, obviously, to just punch the rock. We have the big boys up front, and if you can do the north-south like Michigan has always been in Big Ten football, then we can do play action, get Tommy Carr in. I hope the offense will look entirely different come 12 days away.
23: It's going to have to. The loss was 2014 for the Wolverines over the weekend. Golden Gophers, that was the first time, how long, that they've won on that field for the Gophers?
3: First time they beat Michigan at home since 1977.
23: Wow. Did you see the footage of P.J. Fleck where he came around the corner, like sliding around the corner with someone grabbed the water jug, gave it to him, the little brown jug. He drinks out of it, and then he takes a flying leap into the arms of his players and did a little surfing.
3: I saw that, yeah.
23: That was incredible.
3: It's basically their national championship because, it's Minnesota. They don't really have a chance to make the playoffs.
23: Yeah.
3: But, hey, that's a big win for them and P.J. Fleck. It's embarrassing loss for Michigan, and we got to talk about the Lions last night. Lions were very embarrassing as well.
23: What happened there?
3: Good weekend of football, yay. And the Red Wings, yeah. Let's talk about gosh.
23: None of the teams won. Tell me about the Lions game real quick before we move on.
3: I believe they lost, 32-26, something like that. Carolina Panthers, and our defense is a sieve, and letting more than just water through their number one receiver, Tet McMillan, Tetaroya, his first name is weird. Tet McMillan, his career game so far, I think it's his second year, and you think he had 200 yards receiving. Our defense is not very good. Offense couldn't make it happen. A lot of penalties on offense and discipline. Discipline on both sides. I'm kind of both sides of the ball, so discipline is a big thing for Michigan and our Detroit Lions, so hopefully we could do something.
23: In a happy note, we had a gorgeous weekend.
3: It was very nice.
23: It was beautiful out there. Still today, a little crisper. Let's take a look at the 1290 WLBY weather forecast with our producer, Derek Laughlin.
3: In the 1290 WLBY weather, beautiful right now. 49 degrees right now, sunny in Ann Arbor. Expect sunny skies. The high will be 62 degrees. A good air quality as well. A pretty fair week ahead. I'm not complaining whatsoever. Tuesday, Wednesday, Thursday, and Friday, sunny with a high in the upper 60s. And Wednesday, 76 and sunny. So,
23: in fact, I don't see a chance of rain until next Monday, a week from now. 35% chance on Monday. So on the weekend highs, 71 on Saturday, 74 on Sunday, looking great. So we're going to kick off this weekend in a great way, despite all those losses for our favorite sports teams. It is the fifth day of October 2026. We welcome you into the Lucy Ann Lance Show. And Derek Laughlin, our producer, coming up this hour. We'll have Andy Hetzel from Blue Cross Blue Shield of Michigan. We're going to tell you about affordable options that are needed and how Blue Cross is delivering those options for us. Also on the way, it's our Michigan Skywatch, the first Monday of every month with Dr. Buddy Stark. He is the director at the University of Michigan Museum of Natural History, the planetarium there. And Money Monday with University of Michigan Credit Union, Money Maxing, the internet's newest financial obsession. We're going to tell you about that. We've got news and sports as well along the way. All here on Ann Arbor's Talk Station. We can keep a positive attitude despite
3: always
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4: A better life with Dr. Sanjay Gupta.
5: When is the last time you sat down and read a book just for the fun of it? Well, according to researchers at University College London, leisure reading has been on the decline here in the United States for the last 20 years. But a quiet movement is pushing back. Silent book clubs and reading parties, where people gather just to sit together and read. Now, the payoff goes far beyond a good story. Research shows that reading once a week or more is linked to a lower risk of cognitive decline as we age. It also eases anxiety and stress, improves sleep, even builds empathy. One study tied more reading to a longer life. So, how do you start? Take a tip from the kids. Follow your curiosity, read whatever grabs your attention, and don't set a quota. The joy is the whole point. Try trading 10 minutes of doom scrolling for 10 minutes of a book. I'm Dr. Sanjay Gupta, helping you live a better life.
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23: Well, as we all know, fall is officially here in Southeast Michigan, and I'm a big fan of that, and I think our next guest is as well. So let's say hello and happy fall to Andy Hetzel from Blue Cross Blue Shield of Michigan. Hey there, Andy.
25: Well, hey there, Lucianne. It's hard not to love this time of the year, especially this beautiful place we get to call home here in Michigan with four seasons, and the fall is spectacular here. So I hope that everybody gets outside to enjoy it.
23: Isn't that the truth? Gosh, it's lovely here. Andy, we talk a lot about healthcare affordability on this segment, and it is so important to businesses and families throughout our entire state. In fact, I saw on your site, miBlueDaily.com/affordability, that cost concerns are reaching critical mass for Michigan's small businesses right now.
25: Yes, indeed they are. And we're continuing that challenging conversation about healthcare affordability. And you and I have talked regularly about it. But a recent survey, Lucienne, finds that 51% of Michigan small businesses have already reduced or eliminated benefits because of rising healthcare costs, and more than 75% that healthcare costs are affecting their ability to hire new employees. So we continue to be very concerned about the impact of rising healthcare costs on our customers.
23: And small businesses are the backbone of our economy. Employers are looking for solutions that help them continue offering quality coverage while managing costs.
25: You're absolutely right about that. And Blue Cross continues to listen to, work with, and deliver for small employers. We want those businesses to have choices that allow them to meaningfully lower their costs without disrupting the healthcare experience of their employees.
23: When you say delivering, Andy, you're talking about the insurance products that Blue Cross is bringing to the marketplace.
25: Yes, I am. Those products give employers the ability to manage their costs while their employees continue to have consistent and predictable copays. They give employers the choice to provide the same level of benefits while finding savings on premiums, and they promote access to high-quality health care.
23: Andy, you were telling me that when employers choose these products, it lowers their costs by 8%, 10%, even as much as 15%, depending on which one they select.
25: That's right, Lucy. And we are offering employers tremendous choice in the types of insurance plans that they can offer their employees. And all of Blue Cross's products offer a clear value proposition, meaningful savings without sacrificing access to quality care. I encourage employers listening this morning to talk to their agents about Blue Cross's products, because we're doing good work now to give them choice and address their cost concerns.
23: Ultimately, all these efforts are a big step to address affordability challenges facing employers and families. Andy, thank you so much. Great information today.
25: Thank you, Lucianne.
23: Andy Heff.
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23: Well, our Michigan Sky Watch, we do this at the first of the month, and today joining us, Dr. Buddy Stark, director at the University of Michigan Museum of Natural History Planetarium, as he does each month here, and some exciting news involving water and the Milky Way.
26: Yes, a couple different topics. Do you want me to dive into?
23: Yeah, I do, because this is exciting, because we know where there's water, there's life.
26: Yeah, well, possibly, right? I mean, that's sort of the one of the things that we look for if we are looking for life, is because the life that we know about needs water. So let's look for water first. And if we find it, then maybe there's life around there.
23: Wait, you brought up something interesting, though. The life we know needs water. Other life might not.
26: Yeah, it's possible, right? I mean, there's ideas about silicone-based life and some other types of things, but like we're not sure exactly how that would work. We are sure of how the life on our planet works, so if we're going to look out there, let's look for that kind, and be happy to be surprised if we find something different.
23: You know, the one thing that I'm going to ask God when I see him is, what is the deal with this food and then having to expel it, and why did we have to go through all of that?
26: Yeah, well, and another interesting question is that, you know, we can choke on our food. This is sort of a little side tangent, but like we can choke on our food, and you know, dolphins can't. Dolphins are mammals, and they have blowholes. You can plug the blowhole, and they can still suffocate, but they can't choke. Like, it's a different airway.
23: That's interesting.
26: So, like, why, if we're eating food, like, why not two different pipes, right?
23: Yeah. Oh, wow.
26: I know there's a little puzzle for you.
23: I like that. So,
26: oh yeah, back to the topic.
23: Yeah, now we've got two news stories involving the Milky Way today.
26: Yeah, so it's a good way to think about it. So the first is that this last month, so I just kind of keep an eye on the news. Last month, JWST, which is the James Webb Space Telescope, found water around what's called IRS-3, which is one of the stars that just stands for Infrared Source 3. It's a very boring sort of name, but it's the name of a star that is near one of the very close stars to the black hole at the center of the Milky Way. So this isn't the first time we have found water out in space. It turns out that water is actually sort of fairly common. It's kind of all over the place. But finding it so close to that central black hole is important because molecules in general are quite fragile. The radiation of space, and especially of a supermassive black hole, is thought to tear them apart quite quickly. And so the fact that we're able to see water molecules existing and managing to exist even that close to that black hole is very promising, that maybe molecules aren't quite as fragile as we thought they were.
23: So is this the first time this has been discovered?
26: In this close to that, so again, crucially, it's not the first time we found water out there, because, I mean, water, again, like Saturn's got water, right? A lot of the moons in our solar system have water. But this is water around a star that is very close to that central black hole, and we sort of thought that the central black hole would have so much radiation it would just sort of tear molecules apart, and you wouldn't be able to have water that close. So the fact that we saw water that close to this really, really violent thing is promising that they're not as fragile as we might think they are.
23: And that's not the only thing involving the Milky Way this month.
26: Well, yeah, so this is, so we have known about something, so there, we got to sort of, there, the news is that this was the first time we saw globular cluster stellar streams outside of the Milky Way.
23: What are those?
26: A lot to unpack there, right?
23: Okay. Yeah.
26: So globular clusters are collections of millions of some of the oldest stars in the universe. So they have been around for a very, very long time. And a stellar stream is this idea that gravity will of a galaxy will pull stars around based on where the heavy stuff is, right? So they, over time, stars kind of look like a flowing river, right? Like a very, very long periods of time. So that's what we mean by stellar stream. And so because globular clusters are so old, the idea is that they're going to be a very, very good map of where the gravity is, where the mass is of any given thing that they're around, because they've had plenty of time to sort of get to where the heaviest and the most dense things are. So if you can find stellar streams, how stars are moving over time, made of globular clusters, these very old stars, then that's a very, very good depiction of where the mass is. So all of this matters because this is the first time that we have found these globular cluster stellar streams in some other galaxy. And so they are a very good map of where the mass is for that galaxy. And so the idea is that hopefully we can use these to better map and better understand dark matter. Like that's the big sort of takeaway.
23: That is wild. And dark matter matters because?
26: So dark matter matters because, we've talked a little bit about this show, on this show before, about what it is. And it's just sort of this big mystery that the galaxies don't spin and they don't behave the way that we would expect them to. We feel like we have a very good understanding of what mass is and what matter is here on the Earth. And so we can predict, and we do very accurately predict how planets go around the sun. And it works perfectly. And we don't need dark matter for the solar system. Like, it just works. But then when we start looking at galaxies, the way we expect them to move and behave and spin, it doesn't work anymore with how we understand matter to behave. So one explanation for why they don't seem to be behaving right is that maybe there's just a lot of matter there that we can't see for some reason.
23: Okay.
26: And so we call that dark matter.
23: That's interesting.
26: And so the more we can understand sort of how much dark matter there is and sort of how it behaves and how it works, the more we understand about, you know, the way the universe, and maybe it unlocks something about, like, they can improve life on our planet, which is a big sort of if. But
23: at the planetarium, when you have your shows and kids groups are in there, what's the most interesting question you've ever received from a kid?
26: Yeah, so kids mostly care about sort of two things. They either want to know about black holes, that's a big thing, and they want to know what happens when you fall into a black hole. That's a very common sort of thing.
23: What does happen?
26: So you have to, depending on the age of the child, you sort of have to tiptoe away your way around the answer. What happens to humans is something called spaghettification, which has never actually happened, of course, but what would happen is something called spaghettification. And the idea is that, you know, here on the Earth, if I'm standing on the Earth, the gravitational pull at my feet is basically the same strength as the gravitational pull at my head, because they're pretty much the same distance away from the center of the
23: Earth. So it's not pulling you apart.
26: It's not pulling me apart, right? But a black hole is such a tiny, tiny thing that when you start getting close enough to it, the gravitational pull at my feet is actually sufficiently stronger than the gravitational pull at my head. And so my feet get pulled away from my head, right? And so, yeah, you're molecule by molecule, you kind of get ripped apart and shredded and stuff. So it's very gruesome.
23: Spaghettification.
26: Yeah.
23: That's a new word
26: today. You can imagine it. Yeah. You kind of get pulled into spaghetti.
23: And I like how you tailor that to the age.
26: Yeah. So you know how much detail you go into depends on who's
23: asking. We're talking with Dr. Buddy Starkey. He's the director at the Planetarium at the University of Michigan Museum of Natural History, which just has just a plethora of fun things for kids, families, everyone to do.
26: Absolutely.
23: Great date night as well.
26: Yeah, of course.
23: And if you just Google University of Michigan Planetarium, all the information will come up there through the University of Michigan. Let's talk about the sky for the month of October. What do we have in store?
26: Yes, excellent. So, I mean, one of the reasons we do this is because we're hoping to get people to go outside and look at the sky. This month, we are starting, finally. So, the fall sky is somewhat boring. There's not a whole lot of very bright, easy-to-spot stuff in the sky, unless you have a telescope. You've got, like, the Andromeda Galaxy in the fall. Like, there is good stuff. But if you're just getting into this, it's kind of hard. The good news is winter is on its way, and winter has some of the most, like, the easiest, most recognizable stuff in the sky. So, beginning to rise in the east this month, you're going to start to see the Pleiades star cluster, which is if you just go outside after sunset and you look at the east when it starts to get dark, you won't miss it. I mean, it's a group of stars, very bright. It's often called the Seven Sisters around here, right?
23: Oh, yeah.
26: Yeah, and so it's just a very easy thing to see. And not long after that, we're also going to start to see Orion the Hunter come up, and that's another one that, again, like, you don't have to be an expert to see Orion's Belt, three bright stars in a tight line. Again, it's going to be over there in the east this month. And then if you want to see planets, Saturn is still very, very easily visible. It's rising quite early now. Actually, just yesterday it was in opposition, which means it's you can sort of think of it as the full moon version of Saturn. It's exactly opposite the sun in our sky.
23: Mm-hmm.
26: And so it rose as soon as the sun set, which means that it's up all night right now. Like, if you go outside right after sunset, you're going to see it in the east.
23: How does it compare to the moon itself then? Is it much smaller?
26: Yeah, so, oh, of course. So Saturn looks just like a bright star. So I should make that clarification.
23: Mm.
26: What I mean when I say it's kind of like the full moon is that when you have a full moon, it's because the moon is opposite the sun, right? So the full moon always rises as the sun sets, because you're seeing the full moon because the sunlight, you know, it's exactly opposite us, so that we see all the bright side.
23: Right.
26: And so Saturn in opposition is that same kind of alignment, where the sun is on one side of our sky and Saturn is exactly opposite on the other side.
23: Hmm. Lots to see, especially in these colder months, I think.
26: Yeah, I mean, that's the trade-off. It's always the trade-off with astronomy, which is that the best stuff comes out when it starts to get cold. So you have to be willing to bundle, plan ahead, and enjoy a little bit of cold while you're looking at the night sky.
23: What an exciting journey you have been on with all of this. I mean, there's something new being discovered, it seems like, a lot and all the time, and something new to learn. It's not something just that's historical that doesn't change.
26: Yeah, I think that's something that's lost often, is that we really are living at a time where, like, astronomical discovery, like, this is a very pivotal time for astronomy, because, I mean, we've only had space telescopes for 30 years.
23: Oh, really?
26: 35 years. Yeah, I mean, the Hubble was one of the first, right? And it was launched in 1990. I mean, we haven't been to space all that long. I mean, maybe 40 years. Like, there were a few before Hubble, mm-hmm. for sure. But, I mean, within two generations, we have had, when we first started having space telescopes. And so a lot of discoveries are happening right now. It doesn't always make the mainstream news, right? Like, it's not always, because it's not life-changing all the time for us here on the Earth. But we're understanding more and more about the universe that we live in. I mean, almost day by day.
23: Dr. Stark, would you go up? Would you go up on one of those shuttles?
26: Yeah, there was a time. I mean, if we're talking about a round trip, I think I still would. It's what a life experience to go out into space. I mean, you see pictures and videos of astronauts on the space station, and they've got, like, just a pane of glass between them and nothing, right?
23: Yeah.
26: I mean, like, what an experience to have to float there and to look out into the air and think about how massive it is and what little separates us. And I mean, that's still true of us here on the Earth, right? I mean, you go 200 miles in the sky and you're in space. And I mean, like, that sounds like a lot, but, like, 200 miles gets me to, like, what, Grand Rapids? I mean, like, it's not all that far,
23: right.
26: Like, that separates us from outer space. But yeah, I mean, so if we're talking about around, like, orbit the Earth, I think I'd love to. It used to, when I was younger, like, because there's the question, like, would you go to Mars?
23: Right.
26: Because that's a bigger commitment, right? I mean, you're talking about 3 or 4 years of your life there. And then it started, like, when I was younger, the answer was yes, right? Like, mm-hmm. I definitely, but now I'm almost 40 and I've got, like, other things going on. And I just think, like, 4 years of my life, do I want to? So I'm not sure about Mars. But going out into space, in a heartbeat, I think.
23: Well, you think about the fact fact that when you're 40, not much life is left after that.
26: Hopefully there's quite a bit left. I don't know.
23: I'm telling you, the countdown is on. Wild stuff. Thank you so much. Great talking with
26: Thanks
23: you
26: for
23: today.
26: Having me.
23: Dr. Buddy Stark out of the University of Michigan. He directs the planetarium through the University of Michigan Museum of Natural History. He's on the air here each week, each month, actually. We should get you on each week. It's always fun looking up skyward with you. On Ann Arbor's Talk Station, 12.
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23: Do you know what money maxing is? It's the internet's newest financial obsession. And it's on our University of Michigan Credit Union Money Monday. I'm Lucy Ann Lance. You're listening to 1290 WLBY. You know, many of us have been feeling the pressure of inflation and rising living costs over the last several years. As a result, more people are looking for practical ways to stretch those dollars, build savings, and make smarter financial decisions. One trend that has gone viral online, money maxing. So what is that concept? Well, joining us today is Nicole Bernacek. She is a financial education specialist at the University of Michigan Credit Union. And she's going to tell us what it is, why it's become so popular, and she's going to give us some strategies so we can start implementing this to strengthen our own finances. When I think of maxing anything, it's overdoing something. And when you talk about money maxing, I probably give my credit card a money max all the time, yeah. But I have a feeling this is something a little different.
27: Yep. I feel you, Lucianne. So absolutely. So money maxing, I just heard about this on Instagram, but I like it. I think the concept and the idea of it's really cool, but it went viral. It's being shared on Instagram, TikTok, YouTube, so all the social media platforms. But it's just basically trying to optimize every part of your finances, kind of almost in like a gamified way to make it more fun. So there's a lot of different types of maxings that have been going viral on social media. So there's been like sleep maxing where people try to get the best like sleep score, or fiber maxing is a big one where people try to get the most nutritious fiber foods, or even like looks maxing, where this one's a little strange, but it's like where people try to make themselves look as best as they can.
23: A lot of guys are doing that online.
27: Yeah, I've seen that too. So it's just like extreme self-improvement, optimization, or lifestyle trends. And so the money maxing, again, I like this because it's something I think that can be helpful to everybody.
23: So Nicole, before we get into exactly what this is and how we can implement it, what sparked this viral trend?
27: Yeah, so I would say definitely like inflation and just the cost of living. Everything's gone up, and I know I've been feeling it. A lot of people that I talk to also have been feeling that. And there's been a lot of statistics that, not to be depressing, but have been pretty tough. So costs are rising. As of July of this year, inflation grew 3.4% year over year. So that's the 65th straight month that annual inflation was above the Federal Reserve's like 2%. That's kind of what they try to limit inflation to. So its costs have been going up really rapidly. And also there was a study done last year that found that 28% of adults said that they're worse off financially than last year or a year ago.
23: And I think when gas went up and started flirting with the $5 mark, I think that made a lot of people sit up and pay attention.
27: Yeah, I know. I just filled my tank up at Costco when Costco's cheap and it was like over $4. And I'm just like, oh my gosh, what's going on?
23: It's amazing. It really is. Yeah. So let's talk about the strategies involved in money maxing. Mm-hmm. How do we do it?
27: Yep. So definitely first thing, want to have a clear picture of your budget. So income and expenses, see where your money's going and see if there's places that you could maybe reduce or cut out completely. But some strategies for the money maxing is to cut back unnecessary expenses. So like unused subscriptions or memberships. And these are things that we teach in our workshops a lot of times too. But another thing could be taking advantage of higher interest accounts for savings. So like high yield savings accounts or a CD, pay down high interest debt quicker. That's always going to be beneficial to save money and free up that cash for other things. I'm a big fan of this. So using like loyalty or reward programs. So again, I try to shop or get my gas at Costco. I use my Kroger card for my groceries. I have a lot of like rebate apps on my phone to try to just make, you know, your dollar stretch a little bit further.
23: Yeah, I do that too. But don't you just wish they would just lower their prices? It's so all consuming to figure those things out. And I get why they do it. It's a great marketing tool for them, right?
27: Yeah, marketing. And I think, you know, a lot of people don't do it. So, you know, they're still making that profit from the people that don't take advantage.
23: Yeah, like dummies like me who are too lazy.
27: Not at all. No.
23: But it is important you pay attention to these things. And it does start with, what's your income? What's your budget? Mm-hmm. You have tried to impress this on us ad nauseum for years now. We're talking with Nicole Bernacek from UMCU, and she just mentioned that they have these classes. They are absolutely free to anyone. You don't have to be a member of UMCU. Mm-hmm. So go online to umcu.org and find out more information. When they get in there, where do they click to find out about your free financial education classes?
27: Yep. So if they go to learn, it's right at the top, financial education, and then upcoming class or events. We always have our schedule listed there. And yeah, I'd love to have people join. They're a lot of fun.
23: All right. Again, that's umcu.org. So you've told us that there are a number of ways you can cut out completely or at least reduce some of the expenses we have there. Any other tips on how to do that?
27: So a few other ones. I'm also like automating bills or savings. So taking the work so you're not late, or with the savings so you're not like procrastinating it. So just every pay period, every month, have a set amount go into your savings account can be
23: make
27: helpful.
23: Make it automatic, people. You will not miss it.
27: Yes, absolutely. I know I do that sometimes. I have some extra money. I procrastinate putting in savings and I end up spending it.
23: So I know, exactly.
27: It's hard not to.
23: Right.
27: And then just trying to avoid impulse spending or dining out and then using that money just for something more meaningful. Maybe you're trying to save up for like a bigger ticket concert or a vacation, things like that.
23: So this money maxing that a lot of people are talking about has gone viral on social. Are there any downsides or missing pieces to this trend, do you think, Nicole?
27: I would say, so some of the like critics of this are just saying that it's sort of missing the investing piece. So the thing that I really like about this is that it's not about necessarily like making more income or buying something new. It's about sort of optimizing what you already have. But a lot of these tips, well, none of these tips are really talking about investing. And so that's really something that's going to be important for long-term financial success is, you know, making your money work for you in the long run when you retire. So for that, I would definitely recommend talk with a financial advisor. A lot of

0: your credit union first.
1: Yeah.
0: I like that. You know what I really do like, though, about this money maxing, Nicole, is that everyone's talking about it. And you know how we are. If someone's doing something, it's like these viral trends. Someone else does one reel, you've got to do one using the same music or whatever.
1: Exactly.
0: But that can be good, because now you realize everyone's trying to save money. This is not something you have to be ashamed about. We all should be considering how to preserve and increase our finances.
1: Yeah, absolutely. Yeah, I think it's right. It just kind of makes people feel not alone. They realize that other people are, you know, maybe struggling a little bit and just trying to find ways to make their financial situation a little bit better.
0: All right. Great tips today from Nicole Bernacek out of University of Michigan Credit Union, where she is a financial education specialist. 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
3: From the Cook and White Heating and Cooling Newsroom, I'm Dominic Valentini. Fear in the state capitol. Many Lansing residents are concerned that there may be a serial killer on the loose. They point to the 5 deaths of men from severe injuries along the city's river trail over the past year. Police Chief Robert Backus said he wanted the public to know that all of the cases are being actively investigated and they are looking into the possibility that they may be related. A 38-year-old Pittsfield Township woman has been arrested in Sterling Heights for setting fire to a utility pole that disrupted power to thousands of customers. This case may be connected to several other similar incidents. DTE Energy says that at least 8 of its utility poles have been doused with gasoline and set on fire over the past 2 weeks. Police are also trying to determine a motive for the fires. Michigan is one of 4 states where thousands of pounds of raw and frozen Fontanini pork sausage links are being recalled. The items may have been contaminated with plastic. The recalled products have item 393 printed on the box. 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
5: I'm Ira Weintraub with the St. Arbor Sports Update. The Michigan football team, now 3-2 on the season and 0-2 in the Big Ten, have a bye this weekend. Kyle Whittingham's Wolverines return to action next Saturday when they host Penn State at Michigan Stadium. Game time should be announced midday today. The top 4 remains the same in this week's AP and coaches polls. Number 1, Texas. Number 2, Georgia. Number 3, Notre Dame. And number 4, Miami. There are 6 Big Ten teams in this week's rankings. Ohio State is 5th in the AP poll and 6th in the coaches poll. Indiana is 5th in the coaches poll and 7th in the AP poll. Oregon is 13th in both polls. USC is 17th in the coaches and 19th in the AP. Iowa is 18th in the coaches and 20th in the AP. UCLA is 21st in the AP and 22nd in the coaches. This week's Big Ten football schedule kicks off Friday night. Washington hosts Iowa at 9 o'clock Eastern time. Then this Saturday, Nebraska hosts Indiana at noon Eastern. Northwestern hosts Ball State at 12:30 Eastern. Michigan State hosts Illinois at 3:30. Oregon hosts UCLA at 3:30 Eastern. Ohio State hosts Maryland at 4:15. Penn State hosts USC at 7:30. Purdue hosts Minnesota at 8 p.m. The second-ranked Michigan hockey team, after a pair of wins over Bowling Green to open the season last weekend, hosts Alaska Anchorage this Friday and Saturday nights at 7 o'clock at Yosice Arena. The Michigan men's basketball team plays the first of 3 preseason exhibition games this Sunday when Mike Boynton's Wolverines host Eastern Michigan this Sunday at 2 p.m. at the Chrysler Center. 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

0: You probably already know that 109,901 is the number of seats at the Big House. It's also the number of diamonds we have on hand at Lewis Jewelers. We have you covered. We are where Ann Arbor gets engaged, Michigan fans. Come see us today. Go Blue.
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2: 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And I'm like, "Well, what if I identify as a 65-year-old?
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1: Strap in for an evening of nonstop jokes and hilarious stories that hit a little too close to home. 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
2: They go, "Can I ask you how old you are?" And I go, "I'm 40-something. And they go, "You have to be 65 to live here." And I'm like, "Well, what if I identify as a 65-year-old?
1: You'll roar as Heffron twists everyday life into show-stopping comedy. His quick wit, effortless timing, and passionate energy will have you hanging on every word and laughing from start to finish.
2: I had red wine for the first time. 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
12: Coming up, a new old disease making a return. We'll tell you about that. Did you know that bracelets are really in right now? And at Lewis Jewelers, they are stacking them up. They've got that gorgeous John Hardy jewelry line. 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And this is both for men and women. I love the John Hardy line. You'll see it at Lewis Jewelers, our great friends here on the Lucy Ann Lance Show, 1290 WLBY. They're over on South Maple near Stadium Boulevard and online at lewisjewelers.com. Well, a bacterial disease that killed thousands in the 1300s is now causing concern once again. Here's ABC's Brad Milkey.
13: Medical experts say this week might be the perfect time to get vaccinated against some of this year's flu and COVID variants. Overall flu activity around the country is low, but some doctors have been surprised over the last few weeks, particularly on the West Coast, to see flu cases climbing earlier than usual. In Seattle, the Washington Post reported there were about 10 flu cases landing children in the hospital this time last year. Cut to this year, there have already been 150. Positivity rates have gone up in California as well. Now, viruses like flu and COVID slightly mutate every year. We'll compare that to what Russia might be dealing with at the moment, with a disease that hasn't changed much in centuries. A few days ago, Russian authorities launched anti-epidemic measures in a certain region of the country. Yesterday, a health official came forward with a statement saying an employee of a lab has come down with a case of, quote, pneumonia with an unknown etiology. That means they don't exactly know the cause, but it's worth noting this lab specializes in studying the plague.
14: Yuri, is the plague still around? Because when I hear about plague, I think of like old European cobblestones and like doctors with the creepy old face masks with like beaks.
15: Well, Brad, it actually is the same disease that caused that pandemic that killed, up to 50 million people across Europe in the 1300s. It never really disappeared.
13: This is Yuri Benajoud from ABC's medical unit, and he says, yes, there are not only still labs studying the bacteria that caused the plague, but that it also still infects people to this day.
15: So there's a couple of different types of plague, actually. There's three different types. There's bubonic, septicemic, and pneumonic. They come with a couple of different symptoms, but mainly it's often starts similar to like a bad flu.
13: These Russian officials identified an employee at the Anti-Plague Research Center in the city of Shelikov, right near the border with China, and said they had fallen ill. They wouldn't say exactly what this person had fallen ill with, though.
15: They were diagnosed with an unknown type of pneumonia. Local officials there described it as a particularly dangerous infection, and it seems like a number of people now that were in contact with that person have been placed under monitoring. Luckily, Brad, there haven't been any other infections reported, so it doesn't appear like there's evidence of an outbreak there. Officials have said that the situation is stable. Here at home, the CDC and the State Department said they're both closely monitoring the situation. It's certainly something health authorities are going to keep a close eye on.
13: Plus, Yuri says, let's assume the worst for a second, right? Let's assume that not only did this employee get the plague, let's say this person then interacted with dozens and dozens of different people. Well, in that case, you still got to remember, this is not a virus. It's bacterial. Bacteria that generally is carried by fleas on rats. Which is why back in the day, port cities always seemed to be hit so hard. Rats would come off a new ship, fleas would find a new host, and soon scores of people were dying. That doesn't happen much anymore.
15: We have a lot more tools now that we did hundreds of years ago to treat this. It can be treated with a simple routine course of antibiotics. We also haven't really seen a lot of person-to-person spread. In the United States, we haven't really seen person-to-person spread in almost over a century. Most modern cases are almost always from an animal or a flea to a human. So luckily, there doesn't appear to be a lot of evidence that this is going to become a growing outbreak or even an epidemic.
13: The other big key, he says, is modern sanitation methods, sewers underground. Basic stuff, but stuff some of the poorest populations on Earth still don't have access to. That's why these research labs exist, even now. I always hear people using the phrase, during COVID. Like, oh, back during COVID, I was working from home. Well, remember, not only is COVID still sending people to hospitals, so are flu and plague, hundreds and hundreds of years later. Unless we're vigilant, we don't always get to decide when these diseases are done with us.
12: All right, word of warning there. I always like to know what's on the horizon. And I'm so glad we got our flu shot here at 1290 WLBY. When Kroger came in to do that for all of us, the entire staff at Cumulus Ann Arbor got a little head start on it, especially since, as you heard Brad report there, that the flu seems to be very mean this year. So if you haven't gotten your shot yet, might want to consider that. We have news coming up at the top of the hour here on the Lucy Ann Land Show, and then we're going to be back after ABC News and our Ann Arbor Ypsilanti Regional Chamber of Commerce report. We're going to be talking with the folks from Safe House in our studio. I want to ask them about the Cornell 7 and the case out there that actually dates back to 2024, but now is finally getting investigated. We'll get thoughts on that. It also is the 50th anniversary year of Safe House Center here in Ann Arbor, and they have a special evening celebration that's coming up this week. We've got all the details. 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Our producer is Derek Laughlin. I'm Lucy Ann Lance. The pups, Bo and Brixton, are quietly sleeping in the background, as good puppies do on the show. until they see a squirrel outside, and then it's all over. 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
17: From ABC News, I'm Chuck Sievertson. Some hot issues are to be tackled by the Supreme Court as it opens its new term this morning. ABC's Sherry Preston.
18: That issue, whether local governments have the right to sue oil, gas, and coal manufacturers for the effects of climate change. It's a first-of-its-kind case that could decide whether cities and states have the right to hold energy companies accountable for the expensive impacts of climate change and whether they are owed money to help offset the cost caused by it.
17: Also be decided by the highest court, do Illinois and Connecticut have the right to ban powerful firearms like AR-15s, or is that a violation of the Second Amendment? Also a case on showing proof of citizenship in order to vote. Records reviewed by ABC News show frat brothers at Cornell, accused of raping a student 2 years ago, tried to do what was described as damage control in the weeks afterward. ABC News obtaining a recording of a phone call between Jane Doe and frat brother Matthew Ingalls. ABC's Aaron Katursky.
19: Jane Doe then asking for his help to identify all of the men, saying she remembered four in the bed and more standing around the room. Ingalls seemed to suggest both of their memories may not be accurate.
20: I have racked my brain for this mystery. You know, it's possible that both of us, like, remember this and it's not true.
19: Jane Doe pushed back, saying, no, because I remember looking up and being like, that is too many people.
17: The co-pilot on the Fly Dubai flight to Israel who attacked the captain intending to crash the plane into Tel Aviv's Ben-Gurion Airport, according to two U.S. senior officials and an Israeli source familiar with the investigation. U.S. Air Force has now moved all its bombers out of a southern England Royal Air Force base that was the apparent target of a possible terrorist plot. President Trump ramping up campaigning for Republicans in narrowing races and those who are behind in usually reliable red states a month before midterm elections. Today in Grand Island, Nebraska, you're listening to ABC News.
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17: In Vienna, Georgia, a manhunt after yesterday's mass shooting at an annual homecoming block party. Two dead, nearly three dozen others injured, says Police Chief Craig Peavy.
26: Our prayers are with the victims and the families of the victims.
17: Dangerous heat wave continues in the west, forecast to last most of the week. Cooks at the annual fair in Carruthers, California, southeast of San Francisco, brave the heat.
27: It is quite challenging, but we can do it. We stay hydrated, so we'll get through it.
17: Outside Los Angeles, a fast-moving wildfire is prompting evacuations. Ukraine's defense ministry says that its long-range missile and drone attacks have neutralized more than half of Russia's oil refining capacity, hampering Moscow's ability to supply its forces in the war. More new moms are turning to those weight loss diabetes drugs after they give birth. ABC's Yuri Benajad.
28: Researchers looked at private health insurance claims for more than 1 million births. Researchers say the drugs may help new moms who are at risk for weight and blood sugar problems after breastfeeding ends. Early data is reassuring. Some injectable versions were not detected in breast milk, and no adverse events were reported in breastfed infants.
17: Weight loss drugs are not FDA approved during pregnancy or breastfeeding. The American College of OBGYNs recommends new moms talk with their doctors about it. Asking lawmakers to temporarily ban AI smart glasses until more is known about their potential perils in secretly recording conversations or snapping pictures, Norway's government. Chuck Sievertson, ABC News.
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0: strap in for an evening of nonstop jokes and hilarious stories that hit a little too close to home. 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
1: They go, "Can I ask you how old you are?" And I go, "I'm 40-something. And they go, "You have to be 65 to live here." And I'm like, "Well, what if I identify as a 65-year-old?
0: You'll roar as Heffron twists everyday life into show-stopping comedy. 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
1: 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And then I drank a half a box. And I just had a wonderful self-care night.
0: See John Heffron in action October 17th at Tecumseh Center for the Arts. 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
2: 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And now from the studios of Cumulus Ann Arbor, here's Lucy Ann.
3: I want to remind you that we started a new segment last week. Every Tuesday, it is called Legit or Forget. And what we are doing is going through social media and finding all of those ads that pop up or the social media posts of influencers touting one thing or another, and whether you should buy it or not, forget it, or is it legit? A lot of these are not legit. A lot of them promise all sorts of great things. We're going to take a look at this. The latest that have been coming into my feed, and we're probably going to tackle this at a future date. I've got to order some of them to see if they really work. You will not be interested in this, Derek, but it's mascara. And, you know, tubing has been all the rage for a lot of women out there. There are some guys that use mascara, I guess. But and tubing is where it kind of puts this tube around every lash. Don't ask me how they do this. I think it's a marketing thing. But now it's lash casting, something that was developed in Korea. Korean makeup's like all the rage and the kind of things that they come up with. So I've been looking into this lash casting, and does it really do what it says it does? For one thing, it's not just making your lashes longer. It's also making them grow and be thicker. And they're coming after mature women. That's probably why it's in my feed on social. So that'll be one that we do in the future. But tomorrow, we're going to unveil it tomorrow. It happens right around 9:40 every Tuesday morning, Legit or Forget. And if you have a product that you've been thinking about and you would like us to take a look at it, text us. Let us know. What is that text number again, Derek?
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3: In fact, you can use that anytime you want to text us here on the show. If you've got something going on, traffic incident, or you want to tell us about something that is coming up, whatever it might be, let us know. But always, if you've got questions on your mind, happy to answer them. Just text us at 734-827-1290. And in particular, I would love to hear if there's a product that you've been seeing a lot on Facebook. Last week, we looked at loaded teas, and I absolutely love them. I'm on my second order right now. They're made out of green tea. You'd never guess. If you're not a tea drinker, it doesn't take anything like tea. And I have no idea how this woman developed these. She's right here in the U.S. She's down south, I think, Georgia, if I'm not mistaken. She just got loaded teas into Costco down south. South Carolina, I think, maybe Texas, Alabama. They have not made their way up here as far as I know yet, but I am hoping it's a big success down there so that Costco does buy them outright. And I see someone buying her company eventually. I guess she uses stevia to actually make these taste good, because and she comes up with all sorts of things. Like now in fall, they've got a green apple, caramel green apple that they've unveiled. I've been drinking kind of an orange flavored one in the morning, and then they just got the cherry slushy one, which is outrageously good. It's not too sweet. I usually water mine down a little bit more. They have caffeine in them, and you take crushed ice and you pour this powder stuff in. It's zero calories, zero carbs, zero sugar. It's amazing, and I don't know how they do it. because it tastes so darn good. Plus, it gives you that caffeine pop. I have given up Diet Coke. I've given it up. I used to drink it nonstop all day long. This has got to be healthier for me. So we reviewed that last week on the show. Tomorrow, 9:40, our second week of Legit or Forget. So looking forward to that. And don't forget to text us, 734-827-1290, with whatever is on your mind. Our Ann Arbor Ypsilanti Regional Chamber of Commerce report is coming up, and we're going to talk about Safe House Center and the work it does against sexual assault here in our community. And we're going to ask them about the Cornell 7 as well, and that case, which took 2 years to come forward to the authorities. This is Ann Arbor's Talk Station 12.
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1: They go, can I ask you how old you are? 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And they go, you have to be 65 to live here. And I'm like, well, what if I identify as a 65-year-old?
0: You'll roar as Heffron twists everyday life into show-stopping comedy. 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
1: 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And then I drank a half a box. And I just had a wonderful self-care night.
0: See John Heffron in action October 17th at Tecumseh Center for the Arts. 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
9: 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U.S. Olympians do it. 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
3: The month of October is Domestic Violence Awareness Month, and this year of 2026 is also the 50-year anniversary year of Safe House Center here in Ann Arbor, serving all of our region. And it is the feature on our Ann Arbor Ypsilanti Regional Chamber of Commerce report today as we welcome Christine Watson, Executive Director of Safe House Center. Great to have you back with us.
11: Good morning.
3: And also Sarah Schultz, who is the Development Director. You've been Development Director for the past year. Tell me a little bit about your background. First time I'm meeting you.
11: Yes. Well, thank you. Thank you for having us. I've been working in nonprofits work most of my career. I moved here with my family about 3 years ago. And loving continuing to get to know this incredible community and seeing what philanthropy can do for.
3: And you've got some big news you're going to share with us in just a moment here. Christine, for people that aren't familiar with Safe House Center, talk about the mission and the history behind this. 50 years, amazing.
11: It's incredible. We're so proud to be celebrating our 50th anniversary because it really shows how the Washtenaw County community came together 50 years ago to show that survivors in our community matter and that there's going to be a safe place for them to turn to whenever they need us most. So we support survivors of domestic violence as well as survivors of sexual assault.
3: Sometimes I wonder, despite all the work that's been done decades and decades, throughout the country for that matter. Yet it seems so prevalent, but now I'm wondering, is it because we're talking about it more? Things are coming to light.
11: I think that's absolutely it. I mean, every time I come and sit with you and we have a conversation, I'm always humbled and impressed that here we are 50 years later, we're able to have these conversations out of the shadows a little bit more, which I'm so grateful for.
3: I want to ask you about what's in the news right now that has a lot of people talking, and that is the Cornell 7 case, which dates back to 2024, which authorities were aware of but neglected at that time, or decided at the time that they weren't going to investigate it further. When you hear something like that, how do you make sense of it?
11: I think it's hard to make sense of it, and I appreciate you bringing it up. I appreciate the fact that right now there's another national conversations about how we treat survivors of especially sexual assault in our communities. When people show up and they tell you a story, we need to start by believing. We need to understand that they're not making it up. They didn't ask for something like that to happen to them. And we need to just sit in that conversation with them.
3: I want to explore that issue a little bit because this is a complicated case. This involves a Cornell University student who provided campus police with investigative leads regarding an alleged gang rape at the Chi Phi fraternity house back in 2024. She is now speaking out. She says she feels betrayed by how authorities managed the case. There are texts and video, and this is the complicated part that a lot of people have trouble with, and that is that she seemed to agree in the beginning to do some of these things, but then they drugged her, or she became drugged, and at that point, I'm assuming it was against her will. There was a text that went out by one of the perpetrators who said, sent a picture out of her in a compromising position in bed and said, okay, boys, you know, come on over, inviting them to come and do this. But here's the complication. She originally agreed to it. How do we get over that aspect of this?
11: Well, I think it's a great question, and I think we have to look at how do we define consent and when can somebody actually give it. And I also think we have to be honest about the fact that we can start off by giving consent and then we can withdraw consent at any given time during that whole process. And I think that's what people really need to sit with and think about. What does consent look like, certainly in these situations, and how vulnerable are people in some situations where even if they feel like they're giving consent, are they really? So I think talking about consent, what it looks like, how it can be withdrawn at any given time is really, really important.
3: I think individually a lot of people understand that. This group mentality, though, when these kinds of things start and it just, it's like a tsunami coming down, you know, towards you. I what do you want to tell parents out there before sending their kids off to college about these kinds of issues?
11: I think it's important that we talk about it, that this is the reality, that there are times that we're going to be in vulnerable situations, and how do we seek help and support when that happens? Or if the worst case scenario does happen, who is there to help us? A lot of survivors sit in silence. They sit with shame. They sit with embarrassment. They sit with the conflicting emotions of, did I ask for this? Did I somehow invite this? And we need to break that stigma. This is not the fault of a survivor. And they need to understand that help is available, that they can find safe, non-judgmental people in their networks to have conversations with, and then pursue whatever justice looks like for them.
3: Institutions seem to want to protect their reputation, too.
11: Absolutely.
3: And that's part of the issue. We've seen that at the University of Michigan here as well. And, you know, that's hard to get around, too, when people that are in authority don't take the right call on these, right?
11: Correct. And I think that's also why it's important to seek out the people that you know are there to support you. So you mentioned University of Michigan. We have a great partnership with SAPAC. SAPAC is on campus to support students who have any kind of issue.
3: That's the Sexual Assault Prevention Awareness
11: Center. Yes. Mm-hmm. And so do we. We sit in a college town and we take that responsibility very serious because it's not just U of M, it's Eastern, it's WCC, used to be Concordia. All of our campuses, we support survivors who are on those campuses to make sure that they can receive the support that they need.
3: And what would you say to those women or victims, male or female, who get embroiled in something like this?
11: Come talk to us. Have a conversation. Understand what you can do, understand who is there to support you, and understand that you don't have to sit with this in silence. It's okay to speak up.
3: Yeah. Part of what you do, besides awareness issues, but is a lot of support for individuals who have gone through this. And Safe House Center is actually a place of refuge for many people. What does that look like at your center?
11: A couple of different things. You can call us. We have a 24-hour helpline. You can show up at our front door without an appointment Monday through Friday from 9 to 4. We have a shelter if people are in need of that, but we also do non-sheltering services. We have legal assistance, crisis support. If somebody just wants to come in and talk about their experiences, anything that you can think of, we pretty much have available.
3: And just dovetailing back to this Cornell 7 then, so you're saying if someone agrees in the beginning to do something that maybe for typical people or most of us out there, we would say we never would have done it. That does not give the right for them to be further assaulted if they can no longer agree because they've been drugged or if they say no.
11: Absolutely. Consent is everything. And consent can be withdrawn.
3: Yeah. And that's what has to really be impressed. I thought we were impressing young kids with this when they're going to college. I thought this is part of the message.
11: I think it is, but I think these situations that come up show us that there's still work to be done. There's still conversations to be had. There's still attitudes to change in our communities.
3: Yeah, it's just so hard. You go off to college, you're kind of spreading your wings. You're doing things that you didn't do before, you know, and you have to keep your common sense, your logic, and your sense of who you are as an individual, despite that group situation that you might be in. We're talking with Christine Watson, Executive Director of Safe House Center. Sarah Schultz is also with us. She is the Development Director. This is an exciting year, Sarah, with 50 years in the making, your anniversary celebration coming up this week, Wednesday, October 7th at Washtenaw Community College to mark those 5 decades. And what's that going to be like?
12: It's going to be beautiful. And we are so grateful. We're taking some time. We don't do this normally. So we're taking some time to both honor and celebrate the progress we have made and really, you know, tell the story of what is it like to be a survivor. It's different for everybody. And also, how can we help? Right? There's so many of us who want to help, and we'll let you know.
3: All right. One of those ways, donations. And yes, you've got something exciting to announce to everyone regarding any donation that comes in. There is a match that has been issued. Tell us about this.
12: Yes, we are incredibly fortunate. We have a community member who's been a longtime supporter of Safe House Center. Her name's Ruth Ann Nichols, and she has given us a leadership gift of $50,000. And so from that time forward, right now is active. Any donations that we get will be matched dollar for dollar by that generous offer.
3: Up to $50,000. Wow.
12: Yes.
3: That's great. That money, how does that go to work at Safe House Center? Where do you funnel it and what do you do with it?
11: It weaves into every single thing that we do. It means that we can keep the lights on, the doors open. It means that we have an actual person who will answer our helpline 24/7. It means that somebody will answer that door if you show up at 10 o'clock on a Tuesday. It means that somebody is going to be there to sit down with you, to have a conversation when you need it most. It allows us to send people to the hospital 24/7 if you show up, maybe because you have experienced something. It just means that we're available. So that money is incredibly important to us.
3: 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That's 734-995-5444. And of course, if you are ever in immediate danger, call 911. 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There also is a donate tab on there. So let's walk people through that. What kinds of donations are you looking for?
12: Well, we are always looking for monetary donations. And we're also able to accept, we have a wish list on our website. It has some Amazon items and also just basic items that will help a family who's starting over or starting fresh off on the right foot with brand new pots and pans or a vacuum cleaner, just things like that.
3: I mentioned last time you were on, Christine, that back in the day, I mean, 50 years in the making for Safe House Center, It was a, there were different centers, there were different housing options, and they were all secretive. No one knew because you didn't, you wanted to keep the victim safe. That's not how it's done today. And has that changed how the trajectory of how these things happen? And how is it that you can tell everyone you're right off of Hogback Road, right?
11: We are.
3: Ann Arbor, near the Sheriff's Department.
11: Yeah, so we sit at 4100 Clock Road. I'm happy to share that address with anybody because I think it's important that people know where they can find us. I think that's part of the accessibility. And like you said, how things have shifted over the years. We're not in a hidden location. We are very, very public, and we're very proud to be.
3: The 50th anniversary evening celebration is coming up to celebrate the empowerment of survivors of sexual and intimate partner violence through advocacy, support, and social change while investing in the next chapter of safety, healing, justice, and hope. It's this Wednesday, October 7th, 6 to 9, at Washtenaw Community College in the Morris Lawrence Building, which is always a lovely place to have this. Special guest, Congresswoman Debbie Dingell is going to be there, right?
11: Yes, we're taking this opportunity to honor some people who have been very instrumental in our success and showing survivors that they matter. And Congresswoman Dingell is one of those people.
3: There will be a survivor, powerful survivor-centered storytelling going on, and opportunities to connect with others who have helped build a safer community here. Will there be food as well?
12: Yes, delicious food will be served and dessert, and just a really good opportunity for us to come together. We have a beautiful art exhibit that we've been working on to kind of illustrate what it's like to be a survivor and what does that look like. So we're excited to share that.
3: And again, you can get details at safehousecenter.org. Right on the front, you'll see the tab for the 50th anniversary celebration. There are sponsorship opportunities as well, and you can donate on there. Look for the donate tab. But are there tickets left for this event? It's coming up in just a couple of days.
11: We have a couple left. If people are interested, they can always reach out and we'll see what we can do. I think our biggest ask right now is help us honor the gift that Ruth Ann gave us, help us meet that match, and continue this great work for at least another 50 years.
3: So if you would like to donate again, your donation, dollar for dollar, will be matched up to $50,000 total. Thanks to, you said it was Ruth Ann Nichols,
12: yes,
3: who made that donation to Safe House Center to celebrate 50 years of community impact. What does the future look like? I mean, you know, when you think about how sexual assault continues today, the issues you're dealing with, you've been dealing with forever. I think awareness has grown so much in this area. But what does the future look like? What would you like to see happen? Are there legislative initiatives, things you're working on? Where do we go from here, Christine?
11: I think we continue the conversation, right? There are some things happening at the state level in terms of bills. We actually just are working on some bills that got passed the other day through the House to ensure that PPO service is free for survivors.
3: I saw that. So explain that. That personal protection orders right now, if you want to have one, you actually have to pay?
11: Well, so you don't pay for the actual application, but in most communities, you have to pay for the service of the PPO. And so when a PPO is issued, the person who is issued against needs to know that it's there. They need to know what prohibits, you know, what they're prohibited from doing. And it's that little gap that we've been missing so far. We've been lucky at Safe House Center. If you work with us, because we have a great partnership with our prosecutor's office and our sheriff's department, we're able to make sure that PPOs are served for free in this community, but that's not the case across the state. So we've been grateful to be part of this push to make sure that it shouldn't matter where you live in our communities. It shouldn't matter where you live. There's not a price tag on safety. So that's what we're doing right now and pushing that through. And I think that, to your point, is where we can, there's still more work to be done. We need to remove some of these financial barriers, and we need to remove some of the societal barriers of going back to what is consent. What does it mean to have conversations with your children about healthy relationships? What does it mean making sure that people don't often find themselves in vulnerable positions, because those positions are not created by abusers?
3: So the cost that is borne is because of having to inform the individual, the details on that PPO, the individual who is the target of the PPO.
11: That's correct.
3: And is this in Washtenaw County? It is free?
11: It is, yes, okay. If you come through Safe House.
3: If you come through Safe House, yeah. There is no charge for that. What does that charge normally look like, though, in other communities?
11: It can range anywhere from $80 to $120.
3: Really?
11: Yeah, per service.
3: And the fear is that could stop someone from issuing something that could protect them just because of the cost.
11: And that's not just a fear, it's a reality.
3: Yeah.
11: Yeah.
3: Wow. Any other kinds of things that might be coming up in the future or legislatively that need to be worked on in order to eradicate this already?
11: That's a great word. I mean, I think that's what we all are working for. I've been speaking to some of our founding mothers. When they started Safe House 50 years ago, it was with the purpose to eradicate. We're not there yet, but I think we're getting closer because of the conversations that we continue to have. I think we should always look at ways that we can hold people accountable for what it is they're doing. We should always be looking at how can we be survivor-centered in our laws? How can we be survivor-centered in our processes and in policies? And that's the work that I think continues.
3: Christine Watson, she is the executive director of Safe House Center here in the Washtenaw County region. Sarah Schultz, development director. And Sarah, I see a lot of business support, too. 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Reinhardt, the prosecutor's office, community champions that you've named, and then a lot of friends, including Vocker, Chelsea State Bank, Allegra. 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But that support's important, getting the business community involved.
12: Yes, we're incredibly lucky. We have incredible board members. We have incredible partnerships. Again, this community really walks the walk and talks the talks. And so it's just been really awesome to see so many businesses and individuals really step up and take the lead.
3: And just to illustrate the need, Christine, on a typical day, how many people walk in needing help, or how many calls do you get? What does that look like?
11: So on average, we take about 400 calls a month on our helpline.
3: 400 a month?
11: Yeah. And that could be anything from people, you know, looking for shelter, just wanting to have a conversation, maybe looking for resources. We get the majority of our calls are from survivors, but we also get a lot of calls from friends of survivors, family members, who are looking for ways that they can support the people in their lives that are being impacted.
3: 50th anniversary of Safe House Center. Congratulations on the work you've been doing, and we'll be watching for the future to see how things develop as well. And for more information, go online to safehousecenter.org. If you can donate, they have a match right now up to $50,000, thanks to a great community soul who believes in this and wants to help. And so every dollar that you donate will be matched up to $50,000. Thank you so much to both of you. We really appreciate it.
11: Thank you
12: for having us.
3: And the great work you're doing here in our community. Again, Sarah Schultz, Development Director, Christine Watson, Executive Director at Safe House Center, celebrating its 50th anniversary year. On our Ann Arbor Ypsilanti Regional Chamber of Commerce report, and for information about the chamber and its members, go online to a2ychamber.org. 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
1: 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And I'm like, "Well, what if I identify as a 65-year-old?
0: You'll roar as Heffron twists everyday life into show-stopping comedy. 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
20: This is Keith from Lewis Jewelers, proud partner with U of M Athletics and the official jeweler of 1050 WTKA. 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It's also the number of diamonds we have on hand at Lewis Jewelers. We have you covered. We are where Ann Arbor gets engaged, Michigan fans. Come see us today. Go Blue.
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22: From the Cook & White Heating and Cooling Newsroom, I'm Dominic Valentini. Some 10 months later, Hamtramck's mayoral election is still embroiled in controversy. Current mayor, Adam Alharbi, won the election by just 11 votes over Munith Mahmood. 37 ballots found in sealed envelopes at City Hall the day after the election have never been counted. Now a Wayne County Circuit Court judge has ordered the County Board of Canvassers to have them counted by next week. If 25 of the 37 contested ballots go to Mahmood, he could be declared the new mayor. Today is the final day for UAW members to turn in their ballots for voting for the next president of the union. Five members are challenging incumbent Sean Fain. They all say he has created a culture of fear at the union since winning election in 2023. The election is being overseen by the UAW's court-appointed monitor. The city of Dearborn has started to put a three-hour time limit on parking in its busy west downtown shopping area. Officials say the pilot program aims to make more quality parking spots available to short-term customers and visitors. 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
23: I'm Aaron Weintraub with the St. Arbor Sports Update. The Lions lost the Panthers 32-26 last night in Charlotte, North Carolina. Lions quarterback Jared Goff threw for 412 yards and one touchdown. Panthers QB Bryce Young threw for 329 yards and two touchdowns. This Sunday, the Lions will be in Phoenix to play the Arizona Cardinals at 425 Eastern Time. NFL Week 4 wraps up tonight with Monday Night Football. The Atlanta Falcons at the New Orleans Saints at 8:15. 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The Red Wings lost to the Winnipeg Jets 3-2 yesterday at Little Caesars Arena. The Wings are back on the ice tomorrow night when they host the Ottawa Senators at 7 o'clock at LCA. The Pistons play their first preseason game tonight versus the Phoenix Suns at 7 o'clock at Little Caesars Arena. The Pistons' first regular season game is Tuesday, October 20th versus the Boston Celtics at LCA. Yesterday in the MLB postseason, the Milwaukee Brewers beat the San Diego Padres 4-3 in Milwaukee to take a 2-0 lead in their National League Division Series. Game 3 is tomorrow night in San Diego at 8:30 Eastern Time. The Atlanta Braves beat the LA Dodgers 3-2 to tie their NLDS at 1-1. Game 3 is tomorrow in Atlanta at 6 p.m. Today, American League Division Series Game 2, the Chicago White Sox at the Cleveland Guardians at 5 p.m. Chicago leads this series 1-0. ALDS Game 2, the New York Yankees at the Tampa Bay Rays at 8 p.m. Tampa leads this series 1-0. 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
25: Why can't your wife finish her book series?
26: Verity debuted in the top spot at the weekend box office, making $32.6 million domestically. The film is an adaptation of a Colleen Hoover novel starring Anne Hathaway and Dakota Johnson. Some familiar names rounding out the top three.
27: Hey, baby, I'm really sorry that we got disconnected earlier. Some things have happened.
26: Resident Evil took second place, while Heart of the Beast finished third.
28: If we can't control the course of nature, at least we can control the narrative.
26: Meanwhile, another box office newcomer flopped. Tom Cruise's latest movie, Digger, finished in fifth place with only $8 million in tickets sold. The satire was produced with a budget of over $150 million. And John Steinbeck's East of Eden is at the top of Amazon's bestsellers list after Netflix released its adaptation last week.
2: Put some wow in your weekend at the TCA.
0: Strap in for an evening of nonstop jokes and hilarious stories that hit a little too close to home. Saturday, October 17th at 7:30 p.m., Tecumseh Center for the Arts brings nationally acclaimed comedian John Heffron to the stage.
1: They go, "Can I ask you how old you are?" And I go, "I'm 40-something. And they go, "You have to be 65 to live here." And I'm like, "Well, what if I identify as a 65-year-old?
0: You'll roar as Heffron twists everyday life into show-stopping comedy. His quick wit, effortless timing, and passionate energy will have you hanging on every word and laughing from start to finish.
1: I had red wine for the first time. 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And then I drank a half a box. And I just had a wonderful self-care night.
0: See John Heffron in action October 17th at Tecumseh Center for the Arts. 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
3: He's the one, the only, Perry Seibert with the Michigan Movie Critics Guild on the air each week for 30 years now on Ann Arbor's talk station, 1290 WLBY. Almost 30 years, I believe. So, Perry, welcome
30: almost
3: back.
30: Almost 30.
3: Yeah.
30: Thank you.
3: The movie is Heart of the Beast. Tell us about this.
30: Oh, Brad Pitt goes to the dogs, Lucianne. No, this is an old school adventure survival movie. Really, three actors in the entire movie, and it's predominantly Brad Pitt and a dog. Three human actors, I should say.
31: Good job, buddy. We just gonna have to do this the hard way.
32: You can do it.

0: Which is a mark of pride for the people who cut the trailer for this movie. This is one of the most honest trailers I've seen in a long, long time, in the best way. If this is the movie you want to see, this is the movie you will get. And again, I'm saying this as a compliment. That's a plus. Yes, Brad Pitt plays I can't even blank the character's name. It doesn't matter. No one says his name. He hardly matters. He is a special forces retiree who has seen some awful things, along with his dear dog that joins him, Odin. Odin served with him overseas. He's a military trained German Shepherd, and they have a very close bond. And it is about a week that they spend together in the Alaskan, I don't want to say outback, the Alaskan wild. It is an old school wilderness survival adventure movie. It's not about drug dealers. It's not old people trying to come and hunt him down. They are just trying to survive after a horrific storm, and he suffers a heart attack. That is the event that starts this all. He has a heart attack while flying the plane. It crashes, and then it's how the two of them attempt to get back to safety. I'm saying attempt to keep some mystery involved in the film.
1: Ooh, okay. We don't know what happens in the end. And Perry never gives away a movie ending.
0: Never.
1: Here
0: never.
1: On 1290 WLBY. So I know that there are 1, 2, 3, 4 dogs that play Odin the dog.
0: Yes.
1: They are Uber, Sika, Riker, and Hondo. So you've got the dog who's by his side, mm-hmm. who's saving him. You've got Brad Pitt, who's playing James Belmont is the name.
0: That's right.
1: Who are the other two humans, and what is their role in this?
0: So Academy Award winner J.K. Simmons shows up in the first act of this movie as another man who happens to also be in this wilderness area of Alaska. And he and Brad Pitt have a night of conversation together. And it is joyful to watch. J.K. Simmons is such a good actor, and the movie is so without other people, and you're going to be without people for the hour after he has left the movie, that it's very nice to have this moment. It's the subtext of the movie is being, for lack of a better phrase, talking about a movie that centers on a dog, more human. It's about being a full person. And that is what J.K. Simmons' character sort of gets to very smartly express without ever saying exactly that. He leaves a very fine compliment behind for Brad Pitt's character and his dog that serves as the you understand what the movie wants you to think about from that point on. And he is so charming, Lucianne. He is so funny in the sequence they have together. They share some beers and some food over campfire. And it's the only time Brad Pitt's character opens up in the movie, because he's got nobody else to open up to.
1: Are you surprised, though, Are you surprised, though, given his background as a special forces agent, that he would open up to someone he had just met in the Alaskan wild?
0: This is somebody who he's got a gun on when they first meet. You know, he doesn't trust him, obviously, at first, and he doesn't quite completely trust him, but you can see him. I don't want to say he warms up, but let's just say he might thaw a little towards this person when he hears what he has to say.
1: That's one thing I didn't see in the trailer. So that makes more sense that way. So J.K. Simmons, he hails from Grosse Pointe, Michigan originally. He plays Watkins in this. I'm going to tell you right now, had no idea that was him. He looks like a grizzled elderly person. And by the way, for people to understand, this is the guy that is in the Farmers commercials. Right?
0: Yes, yeah. Absolutely. Yeah. J. Jonah Jameson from the early Spider-Man films, for those of you who want to go back that far. Oscar winner for Whiplash. It's not his tempo. That's not my tempo. he's wonderful in this. The other actor is a young actress I don't remember seeing before named Anna Lamb. You see her in the very opening scene of the movie. That's all I'm going to say. And you see her again. But you see her early on, and I don't want to say what she's there to do. You'll find out if you go see the movie.
1: Okay, we would ruin the ending if we told them that.
0: But the movie is, like I said, it's an old-school adventure movie. What I loved about it, Lucianne, is how elemental it is. And I mean that in a filmmaking sense. There's no dialogue to lean on. Brad Pitt might talk to the dog, but it's never to fill in gaps. It's never to provide background. They do that with some flashbacks, which honestly I don't think help the movie at all. I would have been really happy to not have flashbacks.
1: Those flashbacks are because of his PTSD, though, right?
0: They're back to the military, and it's still not clear sometimes if it's the dog's flashback or if it's his. because it kind of doesn't matter.

0: I think is where we land with the film. It kind of doesn't matter. Mm-hmm. They are together. They are this one thing.
1: But you know,
0: they
1: that's
0: represent
1: what
0: the best and, for each other.
1: And that's what those flashbacks do. They cement the bond between Brad Pitt and Odin.
0: No, they give you a background.
1: Well,
0: you've
1: yes.
0: already got that. You've got that before you even have the first one. You understand how close they are to each other.
1: But do you know why they're so close to each other? It doesn't. Isn't that a? It's not always a given as to how that was formulated. I mean, any animal that goes through war with their handler, I mean, that's a very special relationship.
0: Sure, but you get some of that. You get that in backstory in the conversation with J.K. Simmons.
1: Okay.
0: You don't have to actually see it. There is one good reason to do it, and I'm glad they do it for that. There's a very cinematic reason to do it.
1: Okay.
0: They establish something visually that is important metaphorically throughout the rest of the story.
1: Okay.
0: But that's not the only time they do it, and they keep going back to it.
1: Too much.
0: And it's like, yeah, they want your heartstrings, and they play them beautifully. Like I'm not offended that they're not pouring it on too heavy. They're pouring it on a little, and I would have loved a tad bit of restraint. David Ayer, who directed this, has worked with Brad Pitt before. He made that really good World War II tank movie, Fury. I can't believe that movie's over a decade old, back in 2014. Mm-hmm. Fury's a very good movie. They'd be interesting to see as a double feature, actually. They are similar. You can see why Pitt – I don't know who thought to do this first. They're both producers on it. I don't know who had the idea to want to do this movie. But he's very good at this. It's a tight, like, 95 minutes of actual film time. And that's about all you want for something like this. You don't want to spend 3 hours with nobody talking and stumbling through the forest. That gets very boring very quickly. This works. It stays really tight. It is taut, T-A-U-T. It is, even when it wants your heartstrings, it does it usually really well. And I will tell you, Lucianne, It is not unmoving to watch Brad Pitt in tears at the thought that his dog might die. Oh. And that's early in the movie when you know the dog isn't going to die. I'm like, that works. I know that dog's not going to die. There's a whole movie here. And yeah. This is actually like, that's affecting.
1: Yeah.
0: That works. It's a really wonderful scene all the way around.
1: A movie is called Heart of the Beast. It just opened up in movie theaters, right?
0: Yes. Yes. Did a nice $20 million last weekend. Still in town at your local multiplex.
1: Wow. Brad Pitt is carrying this, though, do you think? I mean, the dog's carrying it, probably.
0: The dog is carrying the movie.
1: But it doesn't hurt to have a Brad Pitt in the name to get people out to see it.
0: Doesn't hurt. Look, I was watching it, and I had enough time to think about it. I'm like, okay, who else could play this?
1: Mm.
0: And I'm like, who are all the usual suspects are there? Like, Clooney, no one had the same energy.
1: Matt Damon?
0: Matt Damon could – it would be a different movie. And we talked about this with the movie earlier this summer, that Brad Pitt isn't good at Everyman. Brad Pitt looks special. Brad Pitt feels special.
1: Oh, yeah.
0: Brad Pitt also can easily embody a level of masculinity we sort of expect and are required from the script of this
1: Matt
0: movie.
1: Damon's a little softer.
0: It's not that he's softer. He's an everyman.
1: Yeah.
0: He would. You could make this movie. It would. He would have a much. He would talk more to the dog. I'm not saying he would feel more strongly about the dog. Uh-huh. The dog would be. The dog would have a. Would they would have a different tenor to that relationship. And it would probably work. Pitt is the movie star who could do this. All of these guys are getting to a point where, as an age thing, it's kind of interesting. You know, Pitt is he's 60 at this point. I think he's got to be.
1: I thought he was closer to my age.
0: Okay. He hasn't been retired for that long in the movie. Just a couple of years. I'm like, okay, we're gonna let this go. Someone much younger might have been also really interesting. It would make some of the themes of death maybe even more powerful, but in a different way. And so I have no problem with Pitt. He's very good here. It's a smart choice. I understand why he hooks back up with Ayer to do this, whether or not – I don't know who originated it. It's a movie that sticks to – knows exactly what it is, delivers it very well. you know, I say product a lot as an insult. I mean it as a compliment here.
1: Okay.
0: This is really good product. This is a movie. Maybe the people really like this movie who made this movie. That's really obvious. It is not cloying. It's not overly sappy. These action sequences, they're not even action sequences. They're thriller sequences. You got a man and a dog trying to walk across a log. to get across two high parts to get across a raging ocean river. Sorry.
1: Yeah.
0: That's either going to work and it doesn't, and it works really well. The special effects are really excellent. I didn't spot them, with one exception.
1: Oh, really? Oh.
0: Yeah. There are other animals that show up. And you're like, there's no way that's real. They can't be real. They're doing something there. But it's like, it's done well enough. There's a big fight scene with some wolves that takes place at night, and it takes place at night to make it easier to see that they're – to hide the shadows of special effects. You can get away with a lot by doing that. That's a savvy choice. And it gets to a point where, yes, if you are a dog person, you will cry. You will cry hard during this movie, and not for the reasons you might expect.
1: As someone who finds it hard to follow war movies, or at least, you know, just sometimes there are nuances that I just kind of miss in that kind of – especially fast action and what's happening. That's not what this is, and that's why I kind of like this. I like that this is about a man and his dog, really.
0: Yeah. This is a movie that's – it reminded me of the Robert Redford movie where he's lost at sea. All is lost over a decade ago. It's a lot like that. Yeah. That movie gives the audience a little less. There's nobody else in that movie.
1: Yeah.
0: that movie doesn't explain anything. You have to – like, it doesn't even explain why he's doing the things on the boat. You have to be a boat person to understand why he's doing what he's doing. This has a little bit of that. Like, the first aid that he knows how to do that he performs on himself is – it's fun to watch. I gotta admit, it's fun to watch. I mean, okay, that's why that's how he's makeshifting a splint. Okay, I'm there for that. That's not unintriguing. It's like I said, Lucien, it's really solid. We're not gonna be talking about it again. I'm not gonna remember this movie by the end of the year. And that's not an insult to the movie. It's just and others will. This will, like I said, if you're a dog person, this is gonna. Play.
1: But I guarantee you, you'll be crying during this movie.
0: You will. Yes. If you love dogs, yes.
1: All right. Heart of the Beast. It was shot in Queenstown, New Zealand, not in Alaska.
0: I couldn't have told the difference. It was impressive.
1: I know.
0: I would have bought it was Alaska. Absolutely.
1: It looked like it. It did. Thank you so much, Pear. Always fun. The latest movie, and it's in movie theaters right now, Heart of the Beast. Our thanks to Perry Seibert from the Michigan Movie Critics Guild, on the air each week here on Ann Arbor's Talk Station.
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10: Let's take a look at some stocks on the move today. I'm Stacey Vanek Smith in with Norm Linda, who is filling in for Scarlett. And joining us now is Bloomberg's Ann Guerin. Welcome. We're going to talk about some stocks on. Oh, first, we're going to go to Amy Morris for the Business Flash.
11: All right. Thank you, Stacey and Scarlett. A drop in oil prices bringing some relief to Wall Street. We do check the market. Long here at Bloomberg. The S&P 500 is up 0.4%. NASDAQ up 0.75%. Now the Dow is down about 0.1%. The 10-year Treasury yield at 5.31% and the 2-year yield at 4.83%. Checking the 30-year Treasury yield, long bond now at 5.67%. The head of Saudi Arabia's state producer says oil stockpiles have become, in his words, scarily thin, putting markets at risk unless the Strait of Hormuz reopens. The world had about 10 billion barrels of oil stocks when the war began, but that has fallen to now less than 6 billion. Only about 10% are practically available. Saudi Aramco CEO Amin Nasser says that releasing part of what's left in those global stockpiles will buy economies some time, but that's not going to fix the imbalances between supply and demand. Crude oil now moving lower, WTI topping $90 a barrel and Brent crude closing in on $102 a barrel. The service sector in the U.S. expanded at a slower pace in September as cost pressures grew by the most in more than 4 years. The Institute for Supply Management Services index fell a half point to 54.9 last month, while resilient consumer spending, a stable job market, and strong business investment continue to support demand for services. Firms must also contend with these mounting costs. ISM's measure of prices paid for materials and services rose to 74. That's the highest since July of 2022. And that measure had hit a nearly one-year low in February, which is before the Iran war sent fuel costs higher. For on-demand news 24 hours a day, subscribe to Bloomberg News Now wherever you get your podcasts. I'm Amy Morris. That's a Bloomberg Business Flash. Stacey and Scarlett.
12: 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Now let's take a look at some of the stocks that we have on the move today. I'm Norma Linda alongside Stacey Vanek Smith. And today joining us is Bloomberg's Ann Guerin. Tell us what you're watching today.
13: The first stock that I'm watching this morning is C.H. Robinson, which is ticker CHRW. Shares are been falling this morning and are now down as much as 16%, which is the lowest in almost a year. C.H. Robinson said this morning they have agreed to buy the trucking brokerage RXO in a deal worth $5.8 billion. To help C.H. Robinson diversify its business and benefit from RXO's expedited and last mile delivery businesses, C.H. Robinson says it will use AI to operate both companies more efficiently and find nearly $300 million of cost savings in the next 2 years.
12: All right, what else are you looking at this morning?
13: I'm also looking at PTC, more M&A this morning. PTC is soaring around 35% this morning after French conglomerate Schneider Electric announced a deal to buy PTC for nearly $23 billion this morning, which will allow Schneider to add engineering software capabilities for industries like the auto industry, aerospace, and medtech. So software M&A is not dead yet.
12: I feel like there's a lot to watch right now in that space. Separately, you're keeping an eye on Intel.
13: Yes. Just ticker INTC is down as much as 3.3% this morning after Elon Musk said on X over the weekend that TSMC, which is one of Intel's big rivals, could be involved in work at Terafab, which is Musk's semiconductor manufacturing venture in Texas. Musk later clarified that TSMC could supplement rather than replace Intel, but analysts have pointed out this morning that a lot of what has driven Intel's stock higher this year, which is up more than 200% so far this year, is enthusiasm, excuse me, about that Terrafab project specifically.
12: Interesting. And I'm taking a look at the ANR page. I see that the stock has about 60% of Wall Street saying hold, about 30% saying buy. But as you mentioned, really on a tear this year, up more than 200%.
13: Yeah.
12: Thank you so much for joining us. And for more conversations like this, subscribe to our Stock Movers Report. 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
13: All right. Well, Nora, it is not a super action-packed morning for the markets today, but you know, we're all coming off of the weekend and certainly we've had an action-packed summer.
12: Absolutely.
13: That's made up for a lot of things. But we wanted to check in with Steve Miller. He is the chairman for ISM. He is joining us on Zoom from Aledo, Texas. Good morning, Steve.
14: Good morning.
13: What are you watching this morning?
14: Well, for us, watching prices, you know, the nothing has really been surprising about this report, except for maybe the new export orders dropped off more, probably likely some of the Canadian conflict, and issues there. But everything else is continuing to stay strong. We're seeing backlog of orders continue to increase, which I think is a great sign for employment. We saw employment go into expansion territory this month, which I think is a testament to the continuing high new orders number. We're still above our 12-month average, even though the new orders number dropped down a little bit, still in good expansion territory. So really, really nice, strong report.
12: Well, when you take a look at the report and you see what's underneath the hood as you dig into the intricacies, tell me, how much have you really been seeing an impact from what's going on in the Middle East? Any differences when it comes to higher fuel costs at all impacting the services economy?
14: That's the number one concern. It's a great comment. Double the comments of any other single issue impacting supply chains is the escalating oil costs and continued escalation of that. If you take the conflict in the Middle East and add it to tariff concerns, that's still below the comments that we're getting on how oil is impacting overall costs of goods. And we're seeing that in the prices number up at 74 for prices paid. It's definitely a concern of the respondents for our survey.
13: How much do you see the price of oil impacting you in the coming year? Obviously, it's already had a big impact. I mean, has it had the impact it's going to have, or do you see this continuing to play out?
14: Yeah, it's going to continue to play out. Even if the oil prices drop down to where they were 6 months ago, we're still going to see 6 months of high prices because now that oil is embedded into petroleum products and petroleum-related products, so plastics and fabrics and resin and all that, transportation costs will recover, which will be a nice relief for the wholesale goods and retail goods. But a lot of the others that are using these products as input to their activities, you think about the hospital sector that has syringes and all types of things that are impacted from petroleum costs, it's going to take 3 to 6 months before those costs, those escalated costs, work out of their supply chains, even if things were to drop back down to where they were today.
12: Yeah, and speaking of oil, we actually got a headline crossing the Bloomberg terminal saying that Trump to ease use of tax-exempt variety of diesel. I'm keeping an eye on Brent crude, still currently hovering at about $102 a barrel, and a gauge of diesel gas currently at $6 and about 32 cents there when you think about the gallon. Talk to me. I know there's been a lot of conversation. I want to pivot a bit to artificial intelligence because that's something that a lot of companies have been focusing on right now. Have you been seeing at all an impact on the industry when you think about the services economy?
14: Yeah, it's very interesting in what you see in news in general. It's kind of all across the board. That's what we're getting back in our commentary from the survey respondents as well. We're seeing some are increasing employment because they're hiring more with specialized skills in AI. And then we're seeing comments from others that are saying they're restructuring and lowering their overall labor because of their impacts to AI, from AI. So we're seeing both sides of the equation in the services sector.
13: When you say both sides of the equation, does it seem to kind of be pretty even? Do things seem to kind of even out when it comes to people adding jobs versus subtracting jobs? Or is there one that seems to be more prevalent than the other?
14: Now, as best as we can tell, it's pretty even right now. People are still investigating and seeing how AI can impact their business. So they're hiring people to be able to help do that. But we are, for the first time, starting to see more commentary creep through around restructuring and in some cases reducing overall headcount as a result of AI impact.
10: Steve Miller is chair of the ISM Services PMI on ISM Services Data. He was joining us from Aledo, Texas. Thank you, Steve.
12: Well, from there, we do want to pivot over to transportation, and the perfect person to talk about essentially the transport industry would certainly be Bloomberg Intelligence's Lee Klaskow. He is a senior transport logistics and shipping analyst. And we've been following the story essentially of C.H. Robinson buying and purchasing RXO, and this is a nearly $6 billion deal. Lee, thanks so much for joining us. Talk to us about what you see that's particularly interesting when it comes to this deal.
15: Yeah, so what you're doing is the number one freight broker, C.H. Robinson, is buying the number three freight broker here in the United States, which is RXO. The combined two companies will have around 20% market share of the U.S. market. You know, what's really interesting to us, and it kind of dovetail from the conversation we were having earlier with AI, C.H. Robinson's really been a leader within the freight transportation market in terms of investing and creating AI to be a more profitable freight broker. And they also have implemented over the last couple of years lean management systems, which have made their average freight broker much more productive than your average RXO freight broker. So you bring in those RXO freight brokers into the C.H. Robinson's model, and you should have significant productivity gains, not only from the top line, but also from a productivity standpoint. So we think it's a pretty interesting deal and a compelling deal. And, you know, it'll really help accelerate some of the operating benefits that C.H. Robinson has been able to get. I mean, their productivity has increased around 60% over the last couple of years based on just driving that lean management system and leveraging, you know, not only AI, but other technology productivity tools.
10: What are some of the other productivity tools other than AI? I mean, obviously we've heard a lot about that, but are there other things that you've been watching?
15: Just like, you know, the large language models, like, you know, the pre-AI stuff that they leaned into as well. You know, they've always been kind of, like I said, one of the forward-leaning players within the freight transportation market when it comes to AI. And then you add on top of that the lean management system. You know, they're expected to get around $300 million in cost savings. You know, at the end of the day, they're not going to need a lot of back office, as many back office people with the combined company. You know, speaking with management on an analyst call earlier, you know, it sounded like, you know, they're not looking to get rid of the brokers. They want to, you know, bring in those RXO brokers and just make them really more productive and drive earnings power in 2028.
12: And tell me, why exactly does this deal make sense right now in particular? Is this about gaining scale and what's a particularly difficult freight market right now?
15: Yeah, at the end of the day, scale is extremely important in transportation, and this definitely gives the combined company more scale, but it also gives C.H. Robinson maybe more exposure to some industries that they're not really involved in as much as they are today, such as like expedited or final mile, where RXO has a foothold in. So you know it's not only just building scale, but also maybe getting more into more services, and also, you know, the buying power of a larger company is going to be really important. The freight markets, freight brokers, because of a recent Supreme Court ruling in the Montgomery case, are facing, you know, higher insurance premiums because, you know, the case pretty much says that a freight broker could be liable if a truck gets into an accident that they hire, and so, you know, we're expecting insurance costs to increase more. And management noted on, you know, one of the calls they had this morning is that, you know, they plan on renegotiating with their insurance providers because of the size that they have now. So, you know, it's definitely going to help them reduce costs when it comes to some services that they're purchasing.
10: We were just talking about high gas prices, high diesel prices, and how much they're affecting the economy. How is that impacting freight and that entire industry?
15: Yeah, so in general, freight transportation providers have fuel surcharges futures, which lag, you know, actual pricing. So there tends to be somewhat of a headwind when it comes to, you know, those increases in rates. The freight broker industry is not as impacted as an asset-based carrier like a Werner or a Knight Swift, you know, but the in the trucking market, the fuel surcharge usually lags about a week, so it's not a huge a headwind. The rail industry, the lag is a lot longer. It can be up to 60 days, but it tends to be around 30 days for commodity carloads, and it is a lot. It's closer to trucking when it comes to intermodal, so it impacts different industries differently. But you know, I would say that you know most of their additional costs, I would say 80% to 90% are covered by these fuel surcharges. Obviously, they don't get paid, you know, when their trucks are idling, or if they're, you know, if they're stuck in traffic, or if they're just not operating their equipment as efficiently as they should be. So there are some aspects where they don't get full coverage.
12: And, you know, I do want to talk specifically back about the deal. I know that they are targeting about $300 million when it comes to cost savings.
15: Right.
12: Does this seem or look achievable to you?
15: Honestly, you know, so C.H. Robinson in the past has, I guess, underestimated some of the benefits from the technology implementation and some of the lean management practices. We would probably, you know, looking back, you know, from 2028, we think that $300 million probably could be conservative, assuming that management's able to execute and there's not, you know, too much overlap with customers. Management has said that there isn't a lot of overlap with customers. You know, what we saw with the RXO actually bought a freight broker a couple of years ago, Coyote from UPS, and you know, you saw like, you know, some customers kind of, there was a lot of overlap, so the benefits weren't probably as great as they were expecting. So it really comes down to execution and customer overlap, but assuming they're able, there's not a lot of overlap and they're really good at the execution, which we think they will be, we think that $300 million could be deemed conservative.
12: Interesting. Well, thank you so much for joining us, Lee, and for really breaking down what this deal means for the broader freight industry. Also, separately, Stacey, I'm keeping an eye on shares right now.
13: Yeah.
12: When it comes to C.H. Robinson, currently down about 14%, and I see on a year-to-date basis down 16%.
13: That's rough, especially when the market has been as exuberant as this one has.
12: Absolutely, and I'm taking a look also at the broader market where we do see the S&P 500 up about 0.4%, the NASDAQ 100 pointing lower by about more than 0.5%, and the Dow Jones Industrial Average lower by about 0.2%, but as you mentioned, we've really been seeing this market on a tear when we look at the year. This is Bloomberg.
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28: It's 11:21 on Wall Street. I'm Amy Morris. President Trump is set to unveil a plan to ease the use of red dye diesel. It's a variety of diesel fuel that is dyed red to distinguish it from standard taxable diesel. Now, this fuel is free of most federal fuel taxes. It's restricted to off-road applications like farm equipment, construction, and heating oil. And the Trump administration is set to unveil this new plan targeting that tax-exempt fuel. The details of the plan are not yet clear. We do check markets for you all day long here at Bloomberg. The S&P 500 up 0.4%, NASDAQ up 0.75%, and NASDAQ hit a new intraday record earlier this morning. The Dow is down about 0.2%. The 10-year Treasury yield at 5.33%, the 2-year yield at 4.84%, the 30-year Treasury yield at 5.68%. Elon Musk confirmed discussions with TSMC over chip manufacturing for Terafab. Intel shares were falling after the news, which some had viewed as a sign of competition for Intel. Musk acknowledged that any chips from TSMC would likely be in addition to those supplied by Intel. Shares of Intel 2.3% lower, TSMC shares about 3% higher. The world's tech billionaires gained a combined $845 billion through September 30th. That is the most ever for the first 9 months of a year. The Bloomberg Billionaires Index shows how tech billionaires are now worth a combined $4.6 trillion, accounting for 36% of the index's wealth, despite making up only about a fifth of its members. The Philadelphia Semiconductor Index is 0.25% lower. That's led by Intel, which has fallen more than 2%. For on-demand news 24 hours a day, subscribe to Bloomberg News now wherever you get your podcasts. I'm Amy Morris. So Bloomberg Business Flash, Stacey and Nora.
10: All right, this is Bloomberg Intelligence. I'm Stacey Vanek Smith. I'm here with Nora Melinda, and we are filling in for Paul and Scarlett. Nora, although this week is young, last week was quite eventful, especially with the very disappointing job numbers at the end of the week. What did you make of that?
12: I mean, what an interesting week. And I mean, as we kind of look at this weaker than expected jobs report, it's really interesting as we continue to see traders really reassessing what it could mean when we think about the Fed and whether or not it'll hike again. I saw at the beginning of last week on Monday, it was about more than, I think, 70% of an expectation that we might get a hike at the October meeting. And then you did see that expectation fade as we ended out on Friday.
10: Yeah, the market seemed to not entirely know what to make of all this. Obviously, we've got, you know, record high gas prices. Also, a lot of companies are doing really, really well in this environment in spite of high borrowing costs. Here to help us make sense of all of this is Shayna Sissel. She is the founder and CEO of Banrion Capital Management. She joins us to discuss her outlook on the markets. Shayna, welcome.
29: Thank you for having me.
10: So talk to us a little bit. Nora and I were just discussing the pretty dismal jobs report, the very high fuel prices, the very high borrowing costs, but also the very enthusiastic and optimistic markets we've been seeing. What are you seeing when you look at the markets?
29: So the enthusiasm is coming from the AI transformation, this new technology that's coming to market, its disruptive nature, and the promise that it brings in terms of increased efficiencies. It could be disinflationary, and all of those things is what the market is really enthusiastic about. You can see that in how the different stocks are performing, right? So, you know, technology is benefiting the most. But then when you think about what you just talked about, if you look at consumer, especially consumer discretionary, those stocks have been the poorest performers. So you're seeing the bifurcation in what stocks are performing well and which stocks are not. And that is kind of the explanation when you look at the economic data, inflation, consumer sentiment, and the job report versus the enthusiasm of the market.
12: And Shana, speaking of enthusiasm in the market, I'm taking a look at the year-to-date gains on the S&P. Double digits, up about 13% so far. The NASDAQ, you're talking so much about artificial intelligence tech, that exuberance, up about 23% on a year-to-date basis. But when you talk about this enthusiasm and we think about everything else that's bottling up underneath, whether it's what's going on in the Middle East and we think about the impact of higher fuel costs or just inflation more broadly, do you think that this is a rally that can last? Do you think it's just that concentration in tech that's really moving us forward?
29: So I think the rally can last based on the size of market capitalization of the stocks that are driving the returns of the market right now, but ultimately valuations will start to dictate whether or not they continue to have that kind of momentum. Right now, valuations and a lot of those names, like look at NVIDIA, are quite reasonable and well below historic average. That won't be the case forever, especially if they continue to be the key drivers of the market. So I would be cautious, and I continue to be cautious in the positioning of our client portfolios and the give to the advisors we work with, is really to focus on how to mitigate the risk where you can, you know, take that opportunity to invest in these higher growth, higher beta names, but do so in a way that's reasonable. I think the bond market has as much volatility concern as the equity market. And so, you know, Bonrun is an alternatives focused firm. So we spend a lot of time talking about adding alternatives into client portfolios as a way to mitigate some of the volatility and the risk in the portfolios that allows us to have exposure to some of the names that we think are going to benefit long term.
2: Now, you've been talking about some of the risks, and obviously there are a lot of worries about some kind of a reckoning coming, especially with some of the really high valuations for these tech companies, but it really hasn't come. Is there anything you're watching for that you would consider a real red flag in this market, or are we all just kind of waiting to see? Because we really have been on such an amazing run. I don't want to see it end, but if it does, obviously I want to know.
29: So the reckoning, really, you would have to look at earnings, right? Hmm. So if you think about the tech bubble and you think about all the tech companies that drove the returns during the highs of the tech boom, many of those companies didn't actually have any revenue and had negative or no earnings whatsoever. And so that was a huge red flag that we all kind of glossed over. This is a little different. Valuations being stretched is not the same as no revenue, no earnings. These companies have revenue, have earnings. What I would be paying attention to is guidance and any sort of revisions to earnings that start to make the earnings momentum look less sustainable. So that's my key. I would also be looking at cash flows. In growth stocks, you want to deal more with valuation metrics that take into consider cash flow more than earnings, because cash flow is really what's going to keep the stability of the stock and the stability of the company. You want to have healthy balance sheets, good cash. That's what we're seeing. And right, until that changes, I don't see a lot of reckoning coming, unless there's some sort of black swan event. Right. The biggest risk is the risk that you didn't see coming. And all of those things are still on the table. Obviously, geopolitical risk is a big one. Yeah. Any sort of potential economic downturn that's driven by the higher inflation numbers, any sort of job losses, those things, I think, will impact the market. But ultimately, when you look at individual securities, you want to pay attention to, are they producing revenue? What do their earnings look like? What's that earnings momentum look like? And what do the free cash flow and the cash flow valuation metrics look like?
2: All right.
29: More than anything else. And so those continue to be quite healthy. And that's why I'm not overly concerned that the reckoning is imminent.
2: All right. Shayna Sissel is founder and CEO at Banrion Capital Management. Shayna, thank you.
12: You know, Stacey, I feel like we spent a lot of time talking about BI, which is our Bloomberg Intelligence Research arm. But, you know, we also have some more research going on in Bloomberg.
2: This is true. Amazing research.
12: Called BNEF. So for those that don't know, this is Bloomberg New Energy Finance, and they spend a lot of time doing research. And we have some of the best voices coming out of BNEF. And we have one of those voices here with us today, Jameson McLennan. He is a sustainable finance analyst for BNEF, and he's tracking some really interesting things. Jameson, thanks so much for joining us. I see you have a note out recently. You guys wrote about bank facilitated financing for low carbon energy supply came close to parity with fossil fuels last year.
3: Mm-hmm. Yeah.
12: Tell us about this and what you guys found.
3: Definitely. Thanks for having me. So we track financing flows that banks facilitate for both low carbon and fossil fuel activities. This year, collectively, we saw that volume surge to $2.3 trillion in 2025. That's up from $2 trillion the year before. Of that total, $1.4 trillion went to low carbon, where $1.18 trillion went to fossil fuels. So to put that another way, for every dollar of fossil fuel financing that these banks were facilitating, about 97 cents went to low carbon. This is up from a ratio of around 0.95 to 1 in 2024, and has increased from 0.79 to 1 in 2021 when we first started this analysis, but it's growing relatively slowly. When we first put out this piece of work back in 2022, we also put together some work on the investment flows that would be needed to reach climate goals, and we saw that we would need a ratio of roughly 4 to 1 in investment on average every year in this decade. And since we're at 0.97 to 1, we're relatively far behind where we potentially would need to be.
2: So when gas and oil prices are this high, is that helpful? Does it inspire investment?
3: Yes and no. I mean, a lot of the oil and gas financing that we see, this is bank facilitated financing. So a lot of oil and gas financing is coming directly from these companies' balance sheets as well. Mm-hmm. But I mean, this is also for 2025. So we'll have to see what happens with the ratio in the following years as well.
12: I mean, so both sides are getting more money. Mm-hmm. Why are banks still increasing fossil fuel financing?
3: I think that is kind of where opportunities exist for these banks in this moment as well. I mean, there's definitely, as we progressed along the energy transition, there are low carbon opportunities. But in this world where we're also focused on energy security, there's definitely some areas where fossil financing is growing.
2: What about some of the major energy demands of AI? We've been hearing a lot about data centers and that pushing up electricity costs. How does that factor in here? Is that inspiring investment or worrying people?
3: Definitely. I think a lot of what we're seeing at BNEF, and we do have research on data centers and AI as well, is we're seeing an increase in natural gas build out specifically on site as well. So we're seeing a lot of this being built on site with the data centers, and It's a bit of a mix of how that's financing. That's something that we want to look into as well and to see whether or not this is coming from project finance.
12: And briefly, if low carbon financing is growing, why hasn't the energy supply banking ratio increased more?
3: It kind of goes back to a point we were speaking about earlier. I think if fossil fuel financing is also growing, the ratio, since we're seeing both low carbon and fossil growing, we're not seeing the ratio progress as fast as we could otherwise see. Mm-hmm. And actually, when you look at the largest institutions, you see that their ratio has fallen year on year as well. Only 8 of the 10 largest banks have seen their ratio grow between 2024 and 2025.
12: Well, you're doing some great research, and we hope that you'll join us again. Yeah. Thank you so much for the wonderful breakdown there. That is BNEF Sustainable Finance Analyst Jameson McLennan. And I just want to take a quick look at the markets again, Stacey. Yeah. I'm seeing the S&P 500 and the NASDAQ 100 both higher. So we're seeing some green on the screen there. But as I take a look at SPX Index IMAP, let's see what the most interesting sector. So we see, as it decides to load, we see that's how it goes, right? Communication services is the best performing sector. 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
13: This is Keith from Lewis Jewelers, proud partner with U of M Athletics and the official jeweler of 1050 WTKA. 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We are where Ann Arbor gets engaged, Michigan fans. 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
28: It's 11:40 on Wall Street. I'm Amy Morris. The service sector in the U.S. expanded at a slower pace in September as cost pressures grew by the most in more than 4 years. The Institute for Supply Management Services Index fell a half point to 54.9 last month. ISM's measure of prices paid for materials and services rose to 74. That's the highest since July of 2022. The measure had hit a nearly one-year low in February, just before the Iran war sent fuel costs higher. And we check the markets for you all day long. Here at Bloomberg, the S&P 500 is up about 0.5%. NASDAQ up 0.7%. The Dow little changed on the downside. The 10-year Treasury yield at 5.32%. The 2-year yield at 4.84%. And checking the long bond, 30-year yield at 5.67%. Microsoft shares are 1.5% higher after Melius Research upgraded the stock to buy, saying that worries about AI safety risks are driving enterprises toward Microsoft as the trusted, quote, adults in charge. Analysts anticipate heavier AI spending in fiscal 2027 and have continued to emphasize Microsoft's capacity to boost revenue through Azure and Copilot, which could prevent significant upside for the stock. For on-demand news 24 hours a day, you can subscribe to Bloomberg News now wherever you get your podcasts. I'm Amy Morris. That's Bloomberg Business Flash. Let's go back to balance of... Nope, let's go back to Bloomberg...
12: Intelligence.
28: Bloomberg Intelligence. Thanks so much.
2: All right. This is Bloomberg Intelligence. Although there is a nice balance of power here, Nora.
12: Yeah.
2: I'm Stacey Vanek Smith. I'm here with Nora Melinda. This is Bloomberg Intelligence. We're in for Scarlett and Paul. Nora, obviously one of the big stories all year really has been the price of oil.
12: Absolutely. And I know we've been monitoring it a lot today, especially with some of the headlines coming in. Brent crude currently at about $101 a barrel, just sitting below 102. But if you take a look at the year-to-date surge, up about 70%.
2: Oh, wow.
12: It surged 70% so far this year.
2: And obviously, oil gets into the price of everything. And
12: right.
2: Here to help us break this down is Nikki Morris, the executive director at the TCU Ralph Lowe Energy Institute and Neely School of Business. Hi, Nikki.
17: Hi, good morning.
2: Thanks for joining us. Now, before we get into what's been happening today, there's been a lot of action today on oil. What do you see so far this year when it comes to oil, how it's affecting markets, how it's affecting our economy?
17: Yeah, absolutely. And I think what's unfortunate is that we follow the price of oil. So WTI and Brent, I mean, here at home, WTI is the big topic of discussion. But I would say for the average citizen, what's more important is the products that all those hydrocarbons make. And those molecules have to get turned into something. And so the operating costs for a lot of our businesses, not just here at home, but abroad, when diesel gets to the price it is, right, it's almost $7 a gallon.
2: Yeah.
17: I think that's when you really start seeing things fluctuate and people changing their business dynamics because of the cost. And that's what's really unfortunate. So it's not just with diesel, but propane, butane, all the other derivatives that are coming from oil and natural gas are starting to be impacted even more so. Even if flows of the true oil volumes are moving, I would say that the byproduct and the cost to doing business is come up at least, yeah, it's doubled in the last 6 months.
12: Yeah, I mean, just massive surges that we're seeing here, Nikki. Talk to me a bit more about some of the derivative impacts that you're seeing.
17: Yeah, I would say the one that we're talking about, the diesel one, is probably the biggest that's hitting home because you don't realize how many markets are actually using diesel to power whatever widget they're creating. But I would say we need to zoom out because we're focusing on what's at the pump in our backyard. But what we're starting to see, and I think you've heard many articles here over the last few months, is what is the long-term impact of this if things don't get cleared up and flows don't start moving as normal, is businesses in Southeast Asia and other countries that don't have the luxury of having their own products and producing that at home locally are starting to turn off. And so one of the big industries and sectors that we're looking at is who uses a lot of fertilizer, which is another byproduct of hydrocarbons. And what that could cause in 2027 and 2028 is definitely something to watch.
2: One of the things that you mentioned earlier was that you're seeing a lot of businesses kind of grappling with this and starting to make changes. I mean, and the fertilizer point is such a good reminder of just how ubiquitous oil and gas are in all different parts of our economy. What specific impacts are you seeing? Are you seeing prices go up? Are you seeing sales go down? Are you seeing layoffs?
17: I think there's both prices coming up, people stopping to do maybe some business. I haven't seen or heard any true layoff comparison yet, but think about truck drivers.

0: maybe takes for some of these things to filter back out if we were to see a resolution in the near future?
1: Yeah, I wish I had a magic ball. I think to see where we thought, you know, and heard in February, this is only going to be a blip on the radar. I would say the fact that it's gone on as long as it has, many of the industry, we focus on a lot of upstream oil and gas operators and C-suite level that we talk to here at TCU. And I would say a lot of them say it's going to go well into next year before anything is resolved. However, recent communications that we've had in South America and with Latin American countries, they're now trying to strategize differently so they can be also more energy independent. So they're not at the mercy of what's happening in the Middle East. And so that's a big shift. You have contracts that you're going to have to open up and redo just like Venezuela, right? Nothing's going to happen overnight, but that's a 20, 30 year timeline that you're looking at. So I think this pause or this disruption that's ongoing and thinking about Ukraine, Russia, I mean, that's still ongoing. There are still implications of that war. And the more fighting that there is, more infrastructure that's impacted, the longer this is going to go on, not just with the Strait. So I do think countries are now reviewing how they see energy, how they consume it at home, and what can they do in their own, where they do have their own natural resources, how could they change that so that they become more energy independent and not reliant on flows coming from somewhere else. And I think that's going to be, until that starts to happen, there may not be a price adjustment to your question. I think it's really starting to open up a lot of these conversations on who you're going to do business with long term.
2: I mean, I think that's such a great point that we have sort of thought that the jump in oil prices was going to be temporary and it might not be temporary. Do you think, is this getting priced in a permanent way? If conflict in the Strait of Hormuz did resolve next week, would oil prices just drop back to a maybe slightly elevated normal, or do you think this is just the way it's going to be for the foreseeable future?
0: Just briefly there.
1: Yeah, I would say it's going to be a longer term than probably what we would like. Now, is it going to go to 80, 90, 75 to be determined? But I do see an elevated price is what I would say many are saying. It's not going to go back to our $55, $60 where we were there for a while.
2: Well, it's certainly elevated this morning to $101 a barrel. Nikki Morris, Executive Director at the TCU Ralph Lowe Energy Institute at the Neely School of Business, coming to us from Texas. Nikki, thank you.
0: And, you know, Stacey, as we continue to talk about everything that's going on in energy, just broadly, I'm taking a look at the activity in the market. You mentioned Brent crude still elevated, hitting about 101. It is also energy stocks, the best performing group in the S&P 500. No surprise there.
2: Yeah, absolutely. And I mean, Nikki mentioned this, but I think 70% of the items that we buy are shipped via truck or ship,
0: right,
2: which means diesel gets involved.
0: Absolutely.
2: And then when you add in fertilizer, the price of oil, it just gets into everything. There's no getting around it. This is Bloomberg Intelligence.
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0: for the count. I'm still here. I'm still playing the Hulk.
1: Does he sound high? He sounds like
2: there's definitely something off.
1: Yeah, there's something kind of weird going on there. Too many gamma rays. Here he is talking about how our election system's very vulnerable to fraud. This is hysterical. I hope the left really goes in on this, because listen to him try and make a justification by accident for the Save America Act.
0: We need to be on guard for what we may not see coming. Elon.
1: Yeah, Elon.
0: That's the cybersecurity of these elections. And while I'm not an expert, I've been talking to experts.
1: Oh, really?
0: And the one thing I've heard repeatedly...
1: He's been shaking a magic eight ball every day.
0: ...is that there is a vulnerability of the votes when they're transferred from the polling places to the county headquarters...
1: Go on.
0: ...and then to the states. Now, that's three times those tallies are being transferred over the internet, over the wire, over... our phones. We know that these systems are vulnerable.
1: I love this audio for a million reasons. One, it's predicated on a conspiracy theory that Donald Trump's going to try and rig an election, despite the fact that President Trump has been the biggest pusher of election integrity in the country. But I also love it because it's sort of directionally right in terms of his concerns. Like, he has no idea how elections are actually administered or what they look like in America, like legitimate or otherwise. But he's directionally right, isn't he? Which is that, like, hey, I'm concerned that our elections lack credibility. We need secure elections. Hey, Mark, this is not going to make you angry. I'm going to make you feel better. We know. It's time to save America, Mark. Come on, son. Save America with me. You can do it. Stop Donald Trump from stealing elections by passing Save America Act today. More ahead on The Vince Show.
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6: From ABC News, I'm Mike Dubusky. President Trump is headed to Nebraska today, rallying for Republicans on his latest campaign trail stop with less than a month to go before the midterm elections.
7: President Trump is expected to keep up this pace of campaigning over the next 29 days. Reminder of the math here, of course. Democrats need a net gain of 4 seats to take the Senate, just a net gain of 3 seats to take the House.
6: ABC's Mary Bruce. Trump heads to Texas to campaign for AG Ken Paxton later this week. Vice President J.D. Vance also out on the campaign trail. He's on his way to Alaska right now.
8: I think it's just a reality of the politics of the state. They obviously have the kind of weird ranked choice voting system that I don't fully understand. But, you know, I think that whether this was going to be a blue wave or a red wave year, you're going to have a competitive Senate race in Alaska. That's been true historically, and I suspect it's going to be true this year, too.
6: Vance also saying yesterday's decision to remove American bombers from the RAF Fairford Air Base in the UK was made out of an abundance of caution. Last week, there was a suspected terrorism threat at that base. One of the big issues this midterm cycle is high prices, with the war in Iran putting pressure on the global oil supply. Now a top oil executive says the world's stockpiles are scarily thin. ABC's Chuck Sievertson.
9: The Saudi Aramco chief telling the Energy Intelligence Forum in London that it would take up to 2 years to rebuild inventories depleted during the Iran war. The Financial Times and other business news organizations reporting that Amin Nasser said the seven-month war reduced oil supply from the region by nearly 3 billion barrels, or about half of what would have passed through the Strait of Hormuz.
6: Massachusetts Governor Maura Healey has declared a state of emergency over elevated home heating costs, which she says are caused by the Iran war. The move expands the amount of people eligible for state assistance. And the State Department says it's monitoring a reportedly fatal case of pneumonia linked to a plague research lab in Russia. 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
6: It's early in the season, but flu cases on the West Coast are inching upwards. ABC News medical contributor Dr. Darian Sutton says that while flu cases in other parts of the U.S. remain low, he recommends getting a flu shot before Halloween.
16: Overall, flu activity nationally remains low, but there's some measurable evidence that we're beginning to see a sign of that change on the West Coast, specifically in California. We're seeing an early rise in the percentage of flu tests that are returning positive. San Francisco now reporting their first flu death of the season.
6: The man formerly known as Prince Andrew is suing his local police department over his arrest related to the Jeffrey Epstein case.
17: Attorneys for Andrew Mountbatten Windsor are questioning how the evidence seized during raids on his homes 8 months ago was obtained. They've lodged a judicial review as to whether the search warrants issued were legal. Back in February, Andrew was detained and his homes in Royal Lodge in Windsor and the Sandringham Estate in Norfolk were searched. Boxes of evidence were carted away, all of it believed related to the former Duke of York's long-standing friendship with convicted sex offender Jeffrey Epstein. Sherry Preston, ABC News.
6: And more than 120,000 cases of Gatorade are being voluntarily recalled due to undeclared food dyes. The FDA says the recall across 37 states includes Gatorade Lemon Lime, Gatorade Lemon Lime Zero, Gatorade Orange, and Gatorade Orange Zero. The FDA has classified the recall as a Class 2 recall. I'm Mike Dubusky, ABC News.
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0: A new report shows that Texas Attorney General Ken Paxton, who is running as Republican for Senate, has taken more than 275 out-of-state trips while in office. Damn, he must have needed a lot of abortions.
1: That's a good one. That's it. The gas chambers are under construction, I think. Isn't that true? That's not for capital punishment, but you know, there it is. Those funny people on Saturday Night Live. As he left the state, had to get an abortion. They just love that. More abortions. More abortions since the Dobbs decision. The Dobbs decision overturned Roe versus Wade. Democrats still think it's not enough. They need more organs. They put them in small lucite blocks and gift them to people as paperweights and things like that. It's a disturbing practice that they've entered into. A very good and happy Monday morning to you. Hope you had a great American weekend. We had a bit of rain and kind of gloomy around Washington, D.C. for the most part. Got out a bit, but it wasn't a great, beautiful weather weekend. It was fine, just fine, let's say. And in the meantime, the Democrats have been real busy targeting their political enemies. And I tell you, I've got updates for you. I've got, first of all, this Cornell University alleged gang rape situation. The couple of things that we've got to keep in mind when we're talking about that. You know, the Democrat governor in New York, Kathy Hochul, she's appointed that left-wing radical extremist, the state attorney, she targeted President Trump, of course, you may remember. And now she has been tapped, they like to say tapped, by Democrat Governor Kathy Hochul, Letitia James has, to go after the what are they calling it? The Cornell 7. The Cornell 7. Yeah, the Chicago 7 and the Return of the Secaucus 7 and the Seattle 7 and they got all kinds of 7s. The Magnificent 7, of course, you can't forget the Magnificent 7. And now we have the Cornell 7. And I want to share with you something that I shared last week, actually, on the radio program. A news report talking about what was going on at that frat house that night and the woman in particular with her conduct. I think it's going to be interesting to see what the defense does. I'm not an attorney, but I think that I can predict where the defense is going to go in this now that they're being prosecuted, persecuted. It turns out Letitia James, now the Democrat in charge of the lynching, she's on horseback with a rope and a torch because they're Democrats and they're the party of lynch mobs. And the Cornell 7, they're really interesting stuff. What about, I'll share it with you when it comes up, because it's pretty remarkable stuff, I've got to say. Yes, it is. We've got things going on in the United States, all with the Supreme Court, for example, is back in session. You know why? You know why, Michael? You know why, everybody? Because it's the first Monday in October. It's the first Monday in October, and that's when the Supreme Court comes back. It's not like they're off all year vacationing or anything. They're busy with all kinds of stuff. But now we have the Supreme Court coming back, and they've got a lot, as you might expect, a lot of stuff, overwhelmingly because of you-know-who, because the Democrats sue everybody and take everything to court, and they litigate everything instead of being adults about any of that. But remarkable stuff. They've got a big immigration case, the Supreme Court, a big immigration case that will come before the United States Supreme Court. It has to do with the deportation of migrants who are illegal aliens and came into the country illegally and are here illegally every day to countries where they have no ties. They have no ties. See, that's one of the cases because President Trump and Republicans, you get guys who are like from El Salvador and they belong to MS-13, and which the Democrats love. They love MS-13. And El Salvador doesn't want this gang member back. The United States is stuck with this gang member. And the administration has said, all right, let's send them to Ouagadougou. Let's send them to Africa somewhere. Let's deport them the heck out of here so that they'll be gone. And the Democrats say, no, no, we need more illegal alien gang members that don't speak English and all of that good stuff. Remarkable things. And really, this administration is saying, well, we'll find a way to deport them out of the United States and get them the heck out of here rather than just being an idiot Democrat and waiting for them to murder somebody so we can spend millions and millions and millions trying them and incarcerating them forever after they murder Americans, which the Democrats are, they're in favor of all that. And another Supreme Court case looking at President Trump and the Trump administration's mandatory detention policies having to do with illegal aliens. Again, the Democrats definitely want every criminal loose on the streets to commit crimes because they love crime. Also, an executive power case headed to the U.S. Supreme Court. President Trump and the Trump administration bureaucracy reforms. They've reformed a lot of bureaucratic practices. The White House ballroom, the Democrats are suing over that. They're suing over the Kennedy Center because President Trump hilariously put his name on it. And they want to stop any construction projects because progressives are anti-progress. People that call themselves progressives, they're actually anti-progress. Also, what they call assault weapons, the Democrats waging war against the Second Amendment and, of course, your First Amendment rights and your freedom to practice religion. And they scream and they yell about President Trump kicking three news organizations out of the White House coverage. And really, that's even barely true. Democrats are very upset, but they were fine when Barack Hussein Obama was banning and barring Fox News and others. Hey, Breitbart, no, you can't come in here. And that was all fine because Democrats have become so fascist, you know. That's the thing. But they've got Democrats, a dozen Democrat states have banned certain rifles, semi-automatic rifles and so on, like AR-15s, and they just want to ban all firearms so we can be more like North Korea, more like, let's see where we are, or Iran, where the government just slaughtered tens of thousands of their own people. And pay no attention to that. But the Democrats, they're anti Bill of Rights. The Bill of Rights is really an annoyance to them, and they want to crush it. Also, the Supreme Court will hear Boulder. The city of Boulder, Colorado, they've decided they're suing ExxonMobil and other oil and gas companies for money. It's a shakedown. It's a scam. It's a left-wing game that they play, and they're Boulder, Colorado, is suing ExxonMobil and Suncor because they say that Boulder, Colorado, has suffered negative effects of climate change, of global warming, and they say, and that's man-made. And Exxon is an oil company, and we're blaming oil companies, so let's sue them and see if we can shake down, billions of dollars in other people's money, because that's what they do. And I think that this Supreme Court will not indulge them, I'd like to think, but what do I know? I'm not sure where the law is on this. And so I'm just saying that I don't think that this will go anywhere. But you get, the three left-wing radical justices, they will likely say, oh, yes, ExxonMobil should pay Colorado Springs because the snow melted in the spring, something mental like that. But very, very common stuff. They love suing everybody. They like the shakedown. The other people's money is one of their favorite things. There's no doubt about that. But the Supreme Court with a busy term coming up, and again, Colorado Springs, they're suing oil and gas companies because oil and gas companies cause climate change, right? And climate change caused property damage in Boulder, Colorado, and they think that this, in their little minds, their crazy little childlike minds, this apparently makes perfect sense, but I don't understand why. Every day is an IQ test, as I like to say. Aren't these people amazing? So the Supreme Court, a lot of stuff with immigration, presidential power. New term starting today, first Monday in October. It's an annual thing, kind of a fun tradition. Oh, when does the Supreme Court back in session? Is it the 7th of July? Is it? No, it's the first Monday in October. Great old movie called The First Monday in October about the Supreme Court coming back in a session. So Yeah, Second Amendment cases protecting the Bill of Rights. Democrats are against protecting the Sonia Sotomayor. And oh yeah, speaking of which, we've got a great U.S. Supreme Court Justice Samuel Alito. Justice Alito has a new book coming out, and it looks great. Actually, it really does. And he's done a couple of interviews now, including one with Bret Baier at Fox News and others. And there's some remarkable stuff out of this, including the Supreme Court leak of the abortion case overturning Roe v. Wade, right, and the Dobbs decision, as it's called. And that was leaked to the left-wing news media by someone, a very limited number of people inside the U.S. Supreme Court that had access to that documentation before the Supreme Court had given us their verdict. And I predicted at the time that I was going to be an Ivy League staffer from a rich girl family who got the job clerking for Sonia Sotomayor. Sonia Sotomayor, clerk, who leaked this. This is my hypothesis, and it's just based on the tea leaves more than anything else. But a female clerk inside the court, working, of course, for one of the left-wing justices, that leaked that, and it is, in fact, and Justice Alito said this in an interview over the weekend, it's unprecedented in the history of the U.S. Supreme Court, and that means unprecedented in the history of the U.S. So we've got that kind of, and Sam Alito doing, Justice Alito doing a couple of interviews and some very strong stuff on that and other things. Also, talk of him retiring. I'm not sure if that's his talk or if that's made up talk, but, you know, considering retiring, and you'd want to, retire from the court. If you didn't want to do another 5 years, never know who's going to be president next. You might say, well, I'll retire during the Trump administration so I can be replaced by someone who believes in the rule of law and the Constitution and things like that. That'd be good. And so we've got some Samuel Alito audio for you today from his interviews and good stuff. Also in Loudoun County, Virginia now, Loudoun County, Virginia, they've got something new to be proud of, I think. What is it? That they, well, you know, I think I had to look it up today, but it turns out Gay Pride Month is June. Did you know that? Gay Pride Month is June. And now at the Loudoun County schools, they've decided... That, what have they decided, Michael? They've decided to make October Gay Month. So, wait a minute, what happened to June being Gay Pride Month? Because that's the whole Gay Pride Month thing, right, is June. I had to look it up. And then Loudoun County, because it's always about the children, sexualizing the children. And, of course, they love sexualizing the children with LGBTQ. QIAA plus stuff, and they're doing that. So now Loudoun County Schools, they're saying, oh, isn't this this great? We're going to make October, they already have June, as the whole month is, they call it Pride Month. That's Gay Pride Month. It's not being proud to be an American month or anything like that. Gay Pride. And now October, the entire month of October for the children, because it's about indoctrinating the children to their preferred way of life, the Democrats, you know. So Child LGBTQ Month for the whole month of October. That's this month, by the way, and it's just, oh, yeah, didn't we mention that we're doing another month for the whole gay thing? And amazing. And I do want to get back to that. I keep calling it the Duke case, the Cornell 7. I want to get back to that one as well because that's pretty wild stuff, and there's a lot to update you on that matter. Where is it? I've got this fun Mark Twain quote that, who sent me this? I think my brother sent it to me over the weekend, as a matter of fact. One of my brothers sent me this over the weekend. The Mark Twain line, you know, they have the Mark Twain Award, and he's Mark Twain. He's a remarkable guy and a fun guy and all that. But a great Mark Twain line where he talks about God creating idiots, and it's kind of a fun quote. Creating idiots, and then that was just practice. Then he created school boards, he said. Yeah, global warming, climate change. Oh, a new terrible propaganda movie out in theaters this weekend, too. We almost went to see the stupid Hollywood movie, but we haven't. Might still go. Do it for academic reasons. Remarkable remarkable things. And we are, have I mentioned, we're at 888-630-9625, 888-630-9625. Also, a Chinese spy woman arrested in California in handcuffs because she's spying on everybody, you know. She's a Chinese spy. You know how they are. Got that coming up. And, yeah, I got it. This is Mark Twain. I hit it on myself, but I know I've got it here somewhere. 888-630-9625.
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0: and it's all mine. The Democrats, they love the sexual grooming of children, but really only for LGBTQIA plus purposes, whatever the plus is. In the meantime, let's go to the telephones. Let's go to Garrett, calling from Fredericksburg, Virginia. Garrett, you're on the Chris Plant Show.
1: Good morning, Chris.
0: Hey, man.
1: You know, I was wondering about the grooming of the kids, because my wife teaches in Spotsylvania County, and they get out the last day of May. The last weekday of May, which would be Friday, like the 29th or something like that. But so they don't have the opportunity to groom during Pride Month. It's moot for them. Loudoun County, I'm looking at their school schedule, trying to figure out when their last day of school was. Even if it was into June, nobody's paying attention to any of that kind of stuff. The teachers got to get their grades in. They got to get the books returned. Half the students are gone because they already took their final exams, and they're going to Florida or something with their families to beat the rush. So, of course, they had to pick another month to groom, and that's why you have what you got.
0: It really is, and I got to tell you, we used the same word earlier today. I'll have you know, Garrett, Michael Piercy and I kicking back and forth, and it's the grooming of children for sexualizing children younger age, and it's never like, hey, let's get the boys hot for girls when they're in first grade. It's always LGB, and that's the Democrat Party's program, and it's always children. It's always the children. They talk a lot about the children, but never in the way that they ought to, the way that they view children and think about children, because you're absolutely right. It is grooming children in our school systems, younger and younger, for LGBTQ abuse and use by the Democrat Party in the final analysis. Right, Garrett?
1: Right. They could put up their rainbow flags. I bet if they put an American flag up, they'd probably get in trouble.
0: There are all kinds of... How about, Christian flags, pro-life flags? It's true that all the political causes end up in the classroom and all over the schools. Black Lives Matter, they never talk about the 40% abortion rate in so many big cities for black women. Black lives is not really their bag. It's just political power and stealing everything they can steal. They're the left. They're not liberals.
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I have a little bit of news, developing news this morning. The former Speaker of the House of Representatives, Republican Speaker of the House of Representatives, Dennis Hastert, has died. He died. He was Speaker of the House. After Newt Gingrich and before Nancy Pelosi, Republican member of the House of Representatives from Illinois, where he was a congressman from, and Dennis Hastert, we just learned a short time ago. They've already updated his wiki page, too. They do that real quick. He's remarkable stuff. So he, Dennis Hastert, former Speaker of the House from Illinois, Republican member of the House of Representatives. He was the 51st Speaker of the House of Representatives, and he was born in January of 1942, and he died. The date of death is today. That's October 5th of 2026. Now, he was not, generally speaking, one of the bad guys. Came in after Newt Gingrich, and then he was, it turned out he had been a high school wrestling coach, and he was accused of inappropriate conduct with young men and boys. And I think that how many did he have, Michael? Four accusers, according to news reports, four accusers. And this becomes, if not line one, line two, terrible thing. Is according to his just his wiki page, the court submissions in this case, the now former, now late former Speaker of the House, alleged that Denny Hastert had molested at least four boys as young as 14 years of age during his time as a high school wrestling coach. Hastert later admitted he had sexually abused, this is what it says, Hastert had admitted that he had sexually abused boys who he had coached, and referring to Hastert as a serial child molester, a federal judge imposed a sentence of 15 months in prison, 2 years of supervised release, and a $250,000 fine. He was imprisoned in 2016 and released 13 months later. Man, oh, Manischewitz, what a town this is. What a world we live in. Crazy. So the former Speaker of the House, Dennis Hastert, has left the dance. He's gone. He has died. And so I wanted to share that with you because it's the kind of the big breaking news of the day. Now, with that said, there's a lot of other breaking news as well. Here's something out of the Middle East. You know, we have Israel there and Jerusalem and all kinds of amazing things going on there. And Israel, of course, is Fort Apache, surrounded by Indian territory. And the Democrats, they support the Indian attackers. That's who they support. They support anybody but the civilized people in the discussion. But here's a story. This is Mark Dubowitz posted it on Twitter. Out of Israel, the head of IDF military intelligence, the Israeli Defense Forces military intelligence, told the security cabinet last night, listen, of the October 7th massacre by the savages of radical Islam. He said, the Israeli IDF military intelligence chief said, of the 6,000 people who crossed the border and invaded Israel on October 7th, think about that, 6,000 of them, a heavy reinforced army division, and honestly, amazing stuff. 6,000 people who crossed the border and invaded Israel on October 7th, 4,000 have been eliminated. That's a polite company word for killed. They've killed them. 4,000 have been eliminated. 2,000 remain. We will get every last one of them, he said. We will get every last one of them. Because they don't sit still for this. They like to teach a message. 6,000, I'm not sure I've seen the official number of 6,000 before, of invaders, the savages that attacked Israel and murdered all those people, kidnapped so many more, raped so many, and the horrible torture murders and the savagery right out of the era of troglodytes. They slithered out of their cracks in the earth and amazing stuff. Man, oh man, that's a big thing. And I got to say, we've, you know, that the Israeli
intelligence chief for IDF, says we've killed, he says eliminated, 4,000 of them and 2,000 remain. We will hunt them down and we will kill them. Those are my, that's my exact phrasing, but very important and a big, that's a big thing, that is. Yes, it is. Oh, yeah, and I started this earlier, but I didn't get to it well enough. The Mark Twain quote, because, you know, Loudoun County, now October is LGBTQIA plus month in Loudoun County schools because the Democrats have taken it and they abuse their power everywhere they go. And, you know, Dennis Hastert, hell, the Democrats would hire him to teach in a high school at this point. So here's the Mark Twain quote. Mark Twain said many clever things. Here's one. In the first place, God made idiots. In the first place, God made idiots. That was for practice. Then he made school boards. Mark Twain on school boards a century ago and more. So that reveals, that tells us that school boards have been a political mess for a long time. But in the first place, God made idiots. That was for practice. Then he made school boards. Apparently, Mark Twain saw some idiocy in the school board behavior back then, way back then. Isn't that amazing? Yes, it is. Just terrible. These people. Can I tell you about these people? I think you know. You know all about it. All right, let me go to this. Let me get to the story from the it's about the Democrats again. The Federalists, the wonderful people at the Federalists, a great organization. And Hans Mahnke writing the story with the headline, Jack Smith, the special counsel, put in charge of trying to put Donald Trump in prison. And here he is. The Jack Smith operation shows lawfare will only get worse. Lawfare, you know, they use the law to target their political enemies. It's a form of warfare. There's another Jack Smith story I want to get to today also. Conservatives have yet to build the institutions, infrastructure, and legal capacity needed to counter lawfare before it destroys more lives. That's the sub-headline from Hans Mahnke at The Federalist. And he writes, lawfare grows more dangerous with every operation. This week's disclosure about Jack Smith's operation show how far that machinery reached. We already knew about Smith's sweeping indictments, plural, of President Trump on flimsy charges and many of the operation's other abuses. We call it operation. It's like an invading army military operation, including the secret seizure of phone records from Republican lawmakers. That's members of Congress. The review of text messages involving 44 members of Congress and subpoenas seeking records on at least 430 Republican individual entities. This week, we also found out that Smith's team of lawfare operators spied on nearly 50 journalists, including Molly Hemingway at The Federalist, and she's just great, and she reports the news and the truth. They seized Jack Smith's gang of criminals. They seized copies of 4,782 checks written by Americans who donated to Trump and Republican groups, exposing donors' names, home addresses, bank and routing numbers, the signatures. These were ordinary Americans dragged into the lawfare simply because they wrote a check to support a political candidate. Jack Smith also swept up records of people who had run pro-Trump ads. The sheer extent of the intrusion and abuses is incredible. We can get furious about each round of revelations, with every new disclosure producing another round of outrage. But the real lesson, and the far more frightening reality we have to grapple with, is that lawfare keeps getting more sophisticated and more vicious, and it's all the Democrat Party. In many ways,
This progression or digression began in a crude form in 2004 when 60 Minutes aired a false story about President George W. Bush's service in the Texas Air National Guard, where he flew an F-100 series fighter jet and all that good stuff. The broadcast relied on documents claiming Bush had received favorable treatment and failed to meet his obligations. Lawyer Harry McDougald, that's Harry McDougald, a thorough line of frightening lawfare over the years exposing those documents as forgeries. You remember this when they the CBS in 60 Minutes did this hit piece on George W. Bush, said that he lied and cheated when he was a pilot in the Air National Guard flying fighters, but never mind that. Dan Rather, who ran the story, was ultimately forced to resign. It was a fake story, and the woman who was the producer was also a complete hack. I'm sure she was promoted somewhere. Perhaps not coincidentally, McDougald now represents Jeff Clark, the former Trump administration assistant attorney general who became a prominent victim of the far more developed lawfare system that followed. Clark was targeted by the Jack Smith operation and by the ongoing campaign to strip him of his law license. And McDougald himself had been pulled into the same machinery with an ethics complaint targeting him over his legal work in election-related cases. Now, this does go on and on, but this the great piece in the Federalist is about the weaponization of our legal system by the left, targeting their political enemies, and it's what they do morning, noon, and night. They've got teams of people that do just this and nothing but this, and venue shopping for friendly Democrat-appointed judges and so on. And he talks about Russiagate and even John Brennan and James Comey here. Most importantly, for the first time, the operation brought the legal and law enforcement machinery to bear. With the help of FBI Director James Comey, 8647 on the beach, and CIA Director John Brennan, known as Penitentiary Face for a reason, the fabricated narrative became a federal operation using these attacks that they launch against their political enemies, the political enemies of the Democrat Party, abusing the FBI, the CIA, the courts. Honestly, it goes on and on. Fabricated narrative became a federal operation using investigations, surveillance warrants, lying to the FISA courts again and again to get warrants to spy on their political enemies. They spied on Donald Trump. They spied on the people around him. They tried to jail Donald Trump. They tried to jail the people around him. And anybody remember what the charges were? Because I don't think they do. So the leaks, a special counsel try to first defeat candidate Trump. That's the number one goal. And when that failed, to remove him from office. The operation targeted not just Trump, but the people around him, campaign figures, advisors, associates, and people with only loose connections to

0: legal goings on, his hijinks. Jack Smith spotted at anti-Trump concert wearing a No Kings t-shirt just days after he was grilled in the Senate hearing. And here he is. The left-wingers at Mediaite have the story here. After getting grilled by Congress last week, former special prosecutor Jack Smith opted to decompress by throwing on his No Kings t-shirt and rocking out some of his favorite anti-Trump artists this weekend. You'd think you'd just maintain a low profile for a day or two, but no. Smith was spotted at the Power to the People Festival in Columbia, Maryland. Power to the People. That's, yeah, man, the people. On Saturday, which was put together by Rage Against the Machine guitarist and socialist demonstrator Tom Morello, and featured longtime Trump critic Bruce Springsteen, who made an anti-ICE speech before belting out a tune, which was a bad tune, and he can't carry a tune in a bucket. And so there it is. Now, but Smith, Jack Smith, seemed to be the star of the show, with Foo Fighters leader Dave Grohl giving him a big shout-out while breaking into My Hero, the song My Hero. So My Hero, so he's being praised. And Dave Grohl, I thought Dave Grohl was one of the good guys on Foo Fighters. Guess I was wrong about that. A big shout-out for the special counsel targeting Trump and everybody else around him, Jack Smith. And then he breaks into his song called My Hero because they're third-world monkeys. They really are. This one goes out to my new friend Jack, Grohl yelped into the microphone. And he wasn't the only one who was stoked to see Jack Smith. A handful of pictures of Smith and in the crowd hit social media. Smith sporting his black Springsteen shirt declaring No Kings. No Kings. This is the guy that the Democrats said we could entrust the law and law enforcement to, knowing that he would do nothing but abuse it. And Bruce Springsteen then sang a song badly, a bad song badly. Remarkable stuff. So that's the Democrat Party, and I'm disappointed in the Foo Fighters and Dave Grohl. But that's me. Yeah. Lawfare, the operation, they call it. And there he is with his No Kings shirt at a Springsteen Foo Fighters show, pretending that he's young and being treated like a hero. Isn't that great? 888-630-9625.
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5: Millions will vote soon, but do they really know the issues? Now, Rob Schmidt is on Newsmax tonight talking about the war for America's future. 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

0: former Soviet Union, now run by a former Soviet, that'd be Vladimir Putin. There's a story coming out of Russia now. Let me share with you a couple of headlines. Here's CNN. Researcher at Russian plague laboratory dies of unknown infection. Oh, that's got to be a good sign. Anybody remember the Wuhan lab in Wuhan, China, where the communists were playing with biological agents? And then they say more than 7 million people died of the Wuhan, more than 1 million in the United States of America. Commies kill. They love death more than we love life. And the KCBD headline, researcher at Russian plague lab dies of unknown infection. Vertical version. This is quite amazing. Lab worker possibly dies of plague in Siberia, prompting quarantine measures. So is this the Wuhan part two? Because the Soviets, they're as good at killing millions of people as anyone. Yes, sir. So we've got that going in Russia. CNN had the, in Siberia, no less, where they have their bio agent, their plague laboratory. It's called the plague laboratory. That's probably not where you want to work in Russia, where their standards are Russian. They're Soviet. Amazing stuff. And now Russian authorities have imposed an anti-epidemic measure. They've got a new package of anti-epidemic measures after a laboratory worker at Russian plague laboratory died of a mysterious illness. What could it be? That is even CNN there. Now, this reminded me because I, in a previous life, I covered defense, intelligence, national security matters. My office was in the Pentagon for 10 years. The CIA, all this stuff. And we'd be briefed from time to time on big things going on. And one of the things that I was briefed on, and I worked on a series on arms control, the Soviet Union, they worked to weaponize sickle cell anemia. Sickle cell anemia. It's a black disease, black African disease, and they sought to weaponize it, maximize it, and make it deliverable so they could wipe out the entire black population of Earth.
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2: From ABC News. I'm Mike Dubusky. The Supreme Court appeared divided today on a major climate change case. Attorneys from Exxon and Suncor have been arguing the city of Boulder, Colorado can't sue them for the negative effects of climate change, instead saying that should be in the purview of the federal government. Justice Brett Kavanaugh questioning one attorney.
3: There's a lot of constitutional theory being tossed around, but we have four precedents on point. Let me finish. Milwaukee 1, Milwaukee 2. Willette and AEP, which, as I read them together, make crystal clear that interstate air and water pollution are matters for federal law unless Congress specifically preserves state law.
2: President Trump is headed to Grand Isle, Nebraska today, rallying for incumbent Senator Pete Ricketts amid a close race with union leader and independent Dan Osborne. But ABC News chief White House correspondent Mary Bruce says Trump's presence could be a liability for some Republicans.
4: The president is urging voters to act like he's on the ballot, but it comes as he's facing record low approval numbers and with Americans feeling the economic fallout from the war with Iran. At the pump, gas now averaging $4.30 a gallon. Diesel at $6.30.
2: Speaking of oil prices, Maura Healey, the governor of Massachusetts, has declared a state of emergency over home heating costs, which she says are elevated due to the rising cost of oil.
5: We're taking action today to lower heating costs for people, to lower people's energy bills. It follows steps that I took last year and that I proposed in my energy legislation that I filed, that I do hope gets to my desk. But we're going to continue to look for every which way to help people in Massachusetts deal with really challenging federal headwinds.
2: And measles cases in Pennsylvania have now topped 1,000. 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
2: Sources now tell ABC News the man accused of attacking a fellow pilot on a Fly Dubai flight to Tel Aviv last week planned to crash the plane into Ben Gurion Airport. More from ABC's Tom Sufi Burridge in Tel Aviv.
12: Two sources telling ABC News the alleged attacker on the Fly Dubai flight to Israel intended to crash the plane into Tel Aviv before passengers rushed the cockpit. The suspect, 29-year-old Hamam Al-Khamani, an Omani national, senior intelligence officials say he was previously suspended from flying after being identified as a security risk.
2: The first of the 2026 Nobel Prizes have been announced in Sweden, with the first prize going to three researchers. ABC's Sherry Preston has more.
13: Nobel Committee Secretary General Thomas Perlman awarding scientists Carl Dieselroth, Peter Hegman, and George Nagel the Nobel Prize in Medicine.
14: For their discoveries concerning light-gated ion channels and optogenetics.
13: That's a very Nobel way of saying they created a tool using light to be able to see deeper into the brain. That tool is now being used by labs worldwide to help unlock more about the mysteries of the mind. Sherry Preston, ABC News.
2: And if you're awake at 4 a.m. tomorrow, look up. You could see Jupiter being eclipsed by the moon, visible across the eastern U.S. and much of the central U.S. adjacent to southern Canada. It'll be just the third such occurrence since 1899. I'm Mike Dubusky, ABC News.
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0: I'm a New Deal Democrat, not a donor class Democrat. I'm a New Deal Democrat, not a corporate Democrat. I'm a New Deal Democrat, not a Chuck Schumer Democrat.
1: Ah, Ro Khanna, Democrat House member from California, taking shots at Chuck Schumer, the Lizard King, for not being radical enough. I guess that's what it was, wasn't it, Michael? Had to be what it was. Yeah, so the Soviets, I mean the Russians, an amazing story breaking out of Russia today. A Siberian biological warfare facility like the Wuhan laboratory. Apparently a woman employee there has died under mysterious circumstances. Think it might be one of the super viruses that Putin's Russia is ginning up in order to kill millions and millions of people, which the communists love to do. They love that so much, don't they? They want to reduce the population of the earth, and so do a lot of so-called liberals in the United States. Isn't that amazing? As it is. So they, again, this laboratory, and it's kind of a big deal, laboratory in Siberia, in Russia, and a woman has died, and they don't know why exactly or how, but researcher at the laboratory of infectious diseases has died of an unknown disease, but they're calling it a plague laboratory. The laboratory is growing plagues, things that would plague the earth and kill millions and millions of people, and you know, then you'd really have to wear masks, and you can't go anywhere. They'd shut everything down. It'd be almost as bad as Loudoun County, Virginia. Where they're grooming the children for LGBTQ right there in the schools. Yeah, so a researcher in Russia dies of unknown infection at Russian plague laboratory. Having plague laboratories in Russia shouldn't be encouraging to anyone for a whole panoply of reasons, a whole range of reasons, but remarkable things going on there. And I was reminded, because I had been briefed on this many years ago in my previous line of work, that the Russians had been working in their biological warfare programs, which are many. I think they have 40 or 50 biological warfare laboratories in Russia, because, you know, the commies built them, and they really like killing everybody. And it's one of the few things that they're good at, is killing everybody. But I was briefed that the Soviet Union at the time was working on weaponizing Tay-Sachs disease, a disease that was discovered in and disproportionately affects Jewish people, people of the Jewish faith. It's something in the bloodstream of some Jews, and the Soviets were looking to weaponize it to make like a Tay-Sachs bomb, so it would infect Jewish people and kill them, but nobody else. And of course, that's not all, because, you know, they want to get the black people, and sickle cell anemia was, they might want to go into Africa and take the whole place without having to sail ships or doing it. So they would release a weaponized version. The Soviet Union, I was briefed on this in the 1980s, and the Soviet Union working on a weaponized version of an anti-Jewish disease that they believed they could use against Jews, and sickle cell anemia, which they were building and designing to use as a weapon against black Africans and black people everywhere around the world, because that's what commies do. They plot to kill everybody. That's who they are. Yes, it is. You remember Colin Kaepernick? Take a knee, Colin. And he was an NFL player, and he had the big hair and all that stuff. And he says, yeah, I take a knee because whatever he was protesting. Speaking of which, I watched the football game in London, the NFL football game in London. And I know they still had inspirational messages in the end zone, political messages in the end zone. That's not welcome. But the Colin Kaepernick, Who sent me this? Was it Mike? I think it might have been Mike. I think it was Mike Opelka yesterday. Sent me the Colin Kaepernick toilet scrubber. It's a long, like a foot long plastic handle with a remarkably lifelike Colin Kaepernick head on it. And the head is hair, because he's got a big fro. He's got a big afro. And the hair is turned into the scrub brushes on the toilet bowl scrubber. I think that's got to be a big seller, doesn't it? That should be a real big seller, that Colin Kaepernick toilet bowl scrubber. Stick it there in the head and all that stuff. Just remarkable stuff. Colin Kaepernick. Maybe we should post that because it's fun on our social media thing. It's a little shot at Colin Kaepernick, who started that whole take a knee movement. It's a movement, don't you know? Yes, it is. All right, plenty to get to, so much to get to, because of all the big stories. Also in Great Britain, are you familiar with it? It's the United Kingdom, Great Britain, England. Pick a name and stick with it, would you? British Muslim terror plot, you may recall. U.S. military has now removed all of our bombers, B-1 bombers. I think we had 12 B-1 bombers at this air base in the U.K., which terrorists, Muslim men, bearded Islamic terrorists, were planning on attacking with three trucks and exploding things. The British air base, RAF, the RAF Royal Air Force, Fairford, is the base. U.S. military removes our bombers from U.K. air base following security incident. That's right. The U.S. bomber, and that's a news break, but U.S. bombers pulled from RAF Fairford, that British base there at a NATO base, after a suspected terror plot. Sure. And there it is. And the Jerusalem Post has the story, too. They're watching closely. Because the terrorist, now, it was a Muslim terrorist who tried to crash that airplane flying into Tel Aviv last week. And it was a suicide attack, and he bashed the pilot's head in with an axe, apparently with an axe that, little did we know, is stored in the cockpits of airplanes. So if the pilots are trapped in there, they can smash out a window and get out of the cockpit or something like that. But the who knew the hatchet, small axes in there. And the Muslim man used it to bash in the Indian man's head. I know one's a religion and one's a nation, but never mind that. And bashed his head in. And then the Indian man on the ground, bleeding on the floor in the cockpit, was able to open the door. Brave men who are not mass murdering lunatics were able to rush in and get the bad guy, the Muslim terrorist, because, you know, that's who those people are. But we've pulled our planes out of the United Kingdom because, you know. And honestly, so we've got that. And that was an Iranian-based plot. We were told that the fifth guy they arrested had direct ties to Iran. And he was, it looks like, the big dog. He was not on scene when the vans were rushing to the airbase, RAF Fairford. But never mind that. And the headline from the Associated Press, no less, on the Muslim terrorist trying to crash the airliner full of people, said he was going to crash it into Ben Gurion Airport in Tel Aviv. My best girl and I have flown in and out of Ben Gurion there in Tel Aviv. But here it is. Axe-wielding Fly Dubai co-pilot had been flagged over extremism concerns. And that was long before. He was working for a different airline. And they said, well, this guy sounds a lot like bin Laden, doesn't he? He's just a crazy, Jew-hating, psychopathic, mass murderer wannabe. And it turns out, Associated Press says, that the co-pilot accused of attacking the captain of an Israeli-bound or Israel-bound flight with an axe and trying to seize the controls, which he did, was an Omani national who had been barred from flying on his country's airline because of concerns about extremist views. So they said, yeah, you know, sure, let him fly this airline over here. It'll be a lot better if he crashes their airplanes and kills everybody there. The co-pilot has been identified as Haman al-Hamami. It could be his name that drove him to the brink. Hamam al-Hamami. There it is. I got it now. All right, Hamam. And your last name is Hamami? Yeah, so your mommy is a Hamam also. Mommy Hamam. Co-pilot identified as Hamam al-Hamami, according to three people with knowledge of the situation, including a Gulf and a Western diplomat, who spoke on the condition of anonymity, of course, because everybody does, because they were not authorized to speak to the media. The United Arab Emirates, which is leading the investigation, said the co-pilot attacked the cockpit, crash axe. It's called a crash axe, and tried to take control of the plummeting airplane. He made it plummet, too. In a terrorist attack on Wednesday, his actions nearly crashed the flight with 182 people on board. That's a greater number than last week. Before passengers and others rushed in and subdued him. The new details raise questions about how thoroughly Fly Dubai vets potential employees, like pilots and co-pilots, and how the co-pilot's presence on a flight filled with Israeli passengers got past strict Israeli security protocols. Well, did, because, you know, it's radical Islamic terrorism. It's everywhere. They're everywhere. So the threatened attack, the near attack on the airbase RAF Fairford in the UK, where U.S. bombers, B-1 bombers were parked, and the hijacking of the airplane, bashing the Indian pilot's head in with an axe, and then trying to crash it into the ground at a high rate of speed. And it turns out he said that he was planning on crashing the plane into Ben Gurion Airport in Israel. And in a 9/11 style attack, he wanted to hit a building or key buildings with the airliner in the name of Islam, because radical Islam is crazy. Now, with that said, I guess I don't have the. I've got John Cleese for you from Monty Python. And this is pretty fun stuff. In fact, Michael, let's go there now, because I want to get to this. Let's go to the great John Cleese of Monty Python fame, whose voice we've used many times on this radio show. But he posted a video, and it's kind of interesting, because he's been targeted by lefties in the United Kingdom lately, and he's an intelligent man, and he's not an idiot. He's very, very funny. But John Cleese talking about extremism in the UK and the United States and elsewhere in Western civilization. John Cleese.
2: We've heard a lot about extremism recently, a nastier, harsher atmosphere everywhere, more abuse and bother boy behavior, less friendliness and tolerance and respect for opponents. All right, but what we never hear about extremism is its advantages. Well, the biggest advantage of extremism is that it makes you feel good, because it provides you with enemies.
1: Yes, it does provide you with enemies. He's talking about left-wing extremism here, and how lefties love to hate everybody because it makes them feel good and it makes them feel superior. John Cleese.
2: The great thing about having enemies is that you can pretend that all the badness in the whole world is in your enemies and all the goodness in the whole world is in you. Attractive, isn't it? So, if you have a lot of anger and resentment in you anyway, and you therefore enjoy abusing people, then you can pretend that you're only doing it because these enemies of yours are such very bad persons. And that if it wasn't for them, you'd actually be good-natured and courteous and rational all the time. So, if you want to feel good, become an extremist.
1: It's true, and it's the left does it in and out of self-righteousness and hatred of everyone else around them by groups, by race, by income, by, you know, race, class, and gender, and all of that. John Cleese.
2: Now you have a choice. If you join the hard left, they'll give you their list of authorized enemies. Almost all kinds of authority, especially the police, the city, Americans, judges, multinational corporations, public schools, furriers, newspaper owners, fox hunters, generals, class traitors, and, of course, moderates.
1: And, of course, moderates. Of course, they've become the castrators now, haven't they? John Cleese, smart, putting it, what is it, the left, and it is, you got to hate everybody to be a lefty. Here's John Cleese.
2: Once you're armed with one of these super lists of enemies, you can be as nasty as you like and yet feel your behaviors morally justified. So you can strut around abusing people and telling them you could eat them for breakfast and still think of yourself as a champion of the truth, a fighter for the greater good, and not the rather sad paranoid schizoid that you really are.
1: Right, exactly. And it's true, he sums up the left pretty well. He's been mocking them for about 5 decades now. I think he's pretty well dialed into their patterns. John Cleese, we should post that too, because that's fun to share with people. This is a special alert to all Americans who own a vehicle with less than 200,000 miles on it, like me. 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Yes, sir. Yeah, the Colin Kaepernick toilet scrubber is kind of fun. It's a perfect head for that. Remarkable stuff. All right, loads more coming up. That's Jeb, but we got Rahm Emanuel, and we've got Kristen Welker, we got Mike Huckabee, we've got all kinds of great stuff.
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4: Why?
1: All right, Michael, let's go back to the telephones. Let's go to Ivan, calling from beautiful state of Florida.
18: Hey, Chris, how you doing this morning?
1: Very well, Ivan. What do you say?
18: Hey, Chris, hey, you know, you just got finished mentioning... October 7th, the people who were slaughtered in Israel, and you say that Israel, you know, has you know, gotten 4,000 of them. That's the funny thing. We send our people to court, and Israel kills their terrorists. And I think we ought to take a note from Israel. But anyway, my point was, Chris, is that you know, we keep saying that this is the most important election in the history of the country, and I believe it is. But you know, we've got less than a month to go, and I don't understand why the Republican Party, why they don't bring back the October 7th videos. I mean, the October 7th videos. The 9/11 videos we ought to release. It's you know, Hamas protests, college campuses, the millions of illegals crossing the borders. You know, these commercials write themselves, Chris. And if this is the most important election, why don't we bring those commercials back and show, you know, the raping, the slaughtering?
1: Good questions.
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0: Baez as an Amit Siegel. Amit Siegel on the Twitter account. He wrote yesterday, we were getting breaking news about the radical Islamic terrorist hijacker wanting to murder everybody on the plane in the name of Islam because he loves Allah so much that he's just got to hijack planes and murder lots of people. But Amit wrote, the Omani pilot said during his interrogation that he had planned to crash the plane into Ben Gurion Airport. That's why he attacked the other pilot, only while over Jordan, near Israel. He planned to make a normal landing approach. And you remember the pilots on September 11th, they wanted to learn how to fly the plane but not land it. It's like, oh, we don't need to know how to land. We just need to know how to crash into people and murder people because Allah is so Akbar, you know. And he planned to make a normal landing approach, and then in the final seconds, when interception would no longer be possible, crash the plane into the terminal, to the airport terminal at Ben-Gurion Airport. The plot was thwarted only thanks to the fateful decision of the injured Indian pilot to open the door at all costs, because the cockpit doors are now locked and secured, thanks to the Muslim terrorist attacks of September 11th, getting into, hey, what are we doing letting them into the cockpit? Don't you know who we're dealing with here? So we got that. But he was going to crash it into the terminal building, kill as many as people as possible, and presumably try to put the airport out of commission for as long as possible, because murder and mayhem are their thing. No doubt, no doubt about that. Isn't that amazing? Mm-mm-mm. And this, and I was just talking about, you know, because this is just nuts. A radical Islamist is the co-pilot bashing the pilot's head in with an axe that is stored in the cockpit, then planning on crashing the plane into the terminal at Ben-Gurion Airport in Israel because he's a terrorist. You know, he's a flipping terrorist, and we got that. Amazing stuff, and it turns out that we should have, well, they did know. Another Arab airline knew about the guy being radicalized, and they didn't even, they fired him, but didn't tap the brakes on making sure he couldn't continue to be in the cockpit of airliners. They let him go ahead and do that, and we almost got, you know, a lot. So, yeah, we got that. Just amazing, amazing stuff. And I played the audio for you of John Cleese of Monty Python talking about about Islam, too. He's gotten in all kinds of trouble for talking about Islam. Monty Python legend John Cleese doubles down after incendiary posts about Islam. Oh, no, you can't have incendiary posts about Islam. That's not allowed. Just remarkable. They had 6,000 people invade on October 7th. And now Israel has killed 4,000 of them, and they plan on hunting down the remaining 2,000 and killing all them. Pretty amazing stuff. We got that. But listen to this, because this is what young, stupid people are doing, because they're brainwashed and indoctrinated by the Democrat Party. The headline from Rasmussen Reports, Sharia law, colon, They're colon people, that's for sure. 43% of youngest voters like Sharia law. And John R. Lott Jr., John Lott, great writer, scholar, analyst, researcher, John Lott, wrote, Sharia law very popular among young people in the United States of America now. A new Rasmussen Reports survey finds 43% of voters aged 18 to 24, and 39% of those aged 25 to 29 have a positive view of Sharia law. I just think they want virgins shackled up to radiators in the basement or something. 32% of those who are very liberal describe themselves as very liberal. 32% of those who self-describe as very liberal also have a positive view of Sharia law because they're so open-minded, they're so generous, they're so caring and giving when it comes to other cultures that you have to embrace. They love the word embrace. Embrace the foreign culture, even if it's a death cult that wants to kill you and slam your severed head on a pointed stick. Remarkable stuff. But it is remarkable. The numbers are disturbing. And Rasmussen put the numbers out and posted them. Sharia law, 43% of youngest voters like it. Just extraordinary numbers. Well, how could that be? It's the most illiberal code of conduct since Hammurabi's code. And these guys, younger voters view Islamic Sharia law much more positively than do their elders, most of whom see Sharia law as a threat to America's future. A new national telephone and online survey by Rasmussen reports, and Our Republic finds that 21% of likely U.S. voters have at least a somewhat positive opinion of Sharia, a system that Islamic religious principles and law implement Islamic principles and the Quran and the Hadith into law, legal and social law. 57% view Sharia law negatively, right? That is not enough. Positive views of Sharia law are much higher among younger voters. Democrats have been raising them, including 43% of voters 18 to 24 who have a positive view of Sharia law, and 39% of those 25 to 29 have a positive view of Sharia law. Sure. That's all. You get your women in order, I guess. That's the, you get 72 raisins at some point. By contrast, just 16% of those 40 years old and older, share positive views of Sharia law. Still, why anybody shares positive view of Sharia law? A similar trend is apparent on other questions. For example, 83% of all likely voters oppose allowing Sharia law to become the legal code for everyone in an American town, city, or state, even if a majority of residents wanted it. You know, like go to Hamtramck, and if the city council votes to implement Sharia law in Hamtramck, very Arab, very Muslim city in Michigan, and if they say, hey, we want to have Sharia law here, most Democrats would say, oh, please do, please do. I look forward to, you know, people hanging from streetlights and all that other good stuff. Just amazing stuff. Mm-mm-mm. Yes, sir. 83% of likely voters oppose allowing Sharia law to become legal code in an American town, a city, or a state. Mm-mm-mm. The results reveal a striking generational divide in Americans' attitudes towards Sharia, said Justin Haskins, president and senior fellow at Our Republic, one of the polling operations here. Isn't that amazing? Yeah, 27% of voters under 30 would support allowing a community to adopt Sharia law under those circumstances if it's majority Muslim. 27% of voters under 30 said, oh, yeah, Sharia law, if people voted it in the United States, yeah, you bet. Put it on a referendum. You got to have Sharia law. So the Democrats are raising generations of Americans to be contemptuous of Western values, of American values. They're not on our side. Boy, are they not on our side. Just extraordinary stuff. Yes, sir. Now, you have the Marco Rubio soundbite, do you, Michael? We've not gone to the Marco. We saw Marco Rubio leaving from Joint Base Andrews Air Force Base outside of Washington, D.C., on a trip getting ready to board his official Secretary of State airplane. And I saw him there talking about it, and he's there he is on the tarmac. And see, he actually asked about a couple of things. And the soundbite we have, Michael, the topic of this soundbite is the college thing, right? Oh, I'm sorry. I apologize. This is the Russian plague, right? The Russians are apparently releasing a plague on the planet. They're working on highly communicable diseases, easily transmitted diseases, including they got a plague laboratory because you know how they are. They love killing things. So the Russia plague now, the latest headline moments ago, nearly 200 people isolated after lab worker in Russia dies of plague. So now it's in Siberia, it's in Russia, and they're starting to isolate people. And one lab employee died of what appears to be a plague. The Secretary of State, Marco Rubio, at Andrews, getting ready to board his airplane for some business travel, was asked about, hey, what about this suspected plague and the death of Russian lab worker in Siberia, in Russia? Is it another epidemic? Is it going to be bigger than the Wuhan? It's the plague. It's the plague is more virulent than what was going on with these, you know, the COVID, because it's not the plague. Here's the Secretary of State.
1: There was a worker at the lab that was infected, and we're concerned that you know, could have spread, at least internally. So you've seen them do quarantines, so that's of that nature. There's very limited travel between the U.S. and Russia, obviously. But like anything else, something like that gets out, it could quickly spread. So we're watching and monitoring it closely.
0: Yeah, it's not really a matter of Americans going to Russia and contracting the plague and flying home. It's the fact that we have a global air travel system, thanks to the United States of America and the patriarchy. White men in America making everything from the winged airplane, the engines, to the navigation systems, everything else. But you're welcome. And so here is the Russia plague. It's already being labeled. And 25 minutes ago, nearly 200 people isolated after a lab worker in Russia dies of plague. Got the plague. Plague is loose on the world again. The lab accident is said to have led to the death of a woman from, they say, pneumonia. Pneumonic plague. That's like pneumonia. Plague, a pneumonic plague in the Irkutsk region of Siberia, leads nearly 200 people, possible contacts, put under observation. They've been put in isolation, and they are being observed. But this is a Russian lab. We learned about the Democrats tonight and about the Chinese low lab security level that they maintained. And Russia, you're going to find the same thing, because commies don't do anything particularly well, I've got to say. So we got that. The plague at a bioweapons lab in Siberia. They kept it there for good reason. And now they're spreading more fun and cheer the old-fashioned communist way. Isn't that remarkable? Yes, it is. All right, let's go back to the phones, Michael. Let's go to Margot, calling from the great state of Illinois. Margot, you're on the Chris Plant
2: Show. I'll go back in for 2 minutes and wait for Chris Plant.
0: Gotta wait for Chris. Hey, Margo.
3: Hi, Chris.
0: Hi, you're...
3: So I was just calling...
0: Uh-huh.
3: Yeah, I was just calling to say, I know how you love to use words properly, and so here's a word that is not being used properly, Islamophobia. It actually means fear of Islam. It does not mean you hate Muslims. And if you wanted to say that, you'd see like Islamonomia or something like that, you know, taken from the Greek. Phobia means fear. So that's one thing that should be corrected in our lexicon. And the other thing is, I really wish people would stop calling it a religion. It is not a religion. It is actually a political system more pernicious than communism. It is evil and demonic, and it needs to, I mean, you need to really compare it to communism. Communism does not enshroud their women, you know, like they're not even beings. And it doesn't prescribe all the sexual things that, you know, that is prescribed by Islam. So we really need to call it

0: plotting a multiple truck bomb attack on a Royal Air Force base there at Fairford, where they're American. And that's in a couple of days. It is a worldwide scourge, political violence by Islamists who murder with great enthusiasm. And you're right, it is, it's not legitimately called a phobia. It, you know, a phobia is an irrational fear of, you know, a driving on the highway or something like that. But when you have a long, long, long storied history of political murders being carried out by practitioners of Islam, of political Islam, then it's not an irrational fear. It's a legitimate concern. Right, Margo?
1: No, absolutely. Absolutely. So I was wrong. It shouldn't even be called Islamophobia because it is legitimate. But it does mean fear, doesn't mean hate. And I'm glad you corrected me. Thank you, Chris.
0: Hey, we're doing it together, Margo. That's that's great. That's wonderful. Margo from Illinois. Thank you, Margo. Yeah, that's true. We need political leaders that have backbone, that have guts. It's really why President Trump was elected, because tens of millions of voters were tired of everybody, I'll say, pussyfooting around when it comes to the very serious issues of our day. The Democrats open our borders, and when you call them on it, they call you racist, right? Because that makes sense. And millions of gang members that don't speak English into the country because the Democrats lack it. And you have an irrational fear of Muslims as the truck bomb blows up next to you and collapses another building. In the name of Islam, it's not irrational at all. In fact, it would be irrational to not have serious concerns about what Muslim men have demonstrated a pattern of doing. And that involves violence and murder and all that good stuff. Great call, Margo. Thank you.
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3: Millions will vote soon, but do they really know the issues? Now, Rob Schmidt is on Newsmax tonight talking about the war for America's future. 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

0: newly discovered records suggest that in 1931, Adolf Hitler may have murdered his niece. Okay, that's strike two.
1: Ah, yes, they love murder, don't they? That's the left there teaching us all about growing comfortable with mass murder. Little Hitler jokes. He murdered his niece. That's strike two. What's the first one, I guess, would be? The Holocaust or World War II? That would be one of the big ones, I bet. Yes, sir. Yeah, I just played an audio soundbite of Marco Rubio, our Secretary of State. I mentioned that he was at Andrews getting ready to board his airplane. Turns out he's flying to Iceland, going to Iceland. And he's going to Greece. He's going to Iceland and he's going to Greece. Where else is he going, Michael? I think he's going to France. No, he's going to Portugal. He's going to Iceland and he's going to Greece and he's going to Portugal because he's our Secretary of State, you know, and it's important stuff. Gotta have that. Lot of madness in the world, thanks to the usual cast of characters. There's no doubt about that. We got the Mike Huckabee. Let's go to Mike Huckabee because he's our ambassador to Israel, the only democratic nation in the Middle East, and the Democrats are opposed to it. Give you a little clue what they're all about. Mike Huckabee, ambassador now, former governor. Mike Huckabee, presidential candidate, all that good stuff. Mike Huckabee talking about the airplane terror plot where the Muslim man was the co-pilot. He decided, hey, the doors are locked. I could take a hatchet and bash the head of the non-Muslim pilot in and then crash the plane into the terminal at Ben-Gurion Airport and kill as many people as possible, everybody on the airliner, including himself, of course, because they love death more than we love life. Remarkable stuff, these people. Mike Huckabee talking about the investigation, the terror attack on the airplane, the effort to crash into the terminal at Ben-Gurion Airport by a Muslim terrorist man.
2: We've heard a lot about extremism.
1: Hey, that was John Cleese again. I think number seven is Mike Huckabee talking about the airplane terror attack. Seven, number seven. It's his fat... fast-moving machine, you know.
3: There's going to be a very intense investigation. Right now, nobody honestly knows, was he tied to a foreign entity or did he act on his own? The thing is, he acted. It was a terrorist act. He tried to kill everybody on that plane. He would have died too, but he didn't care. I think it's one of the most amazing stories how this would have been horrible tragedy got diverted. Not because there were armed security, but because there were just brave people who said, not today, Satan, and they took him down.
1: And they took him down, Mike Huckabee, the U.S. ambassador to Israel. And, well put, the pilot of the airplane, who was minding his own business when his Muslim co-pilot said, it's prayer time for me. I'm going to need to get down on the floor here in the cockpit and do my Muslim prayers because it's prayer time. And a respectful Indian gentleman, I don't know his religion, if anybody, he said, oh, sure, you know, no problem, get down and pray. I've got the controls here, fear not. The Indian pilot, whose first name is Smit, S-M-I-T, and his last name is Menchachar. And here is the pilot, the Indian pilot, Smit Machachar.
4: It just was a normal flight, and the co-pilot offered, he wanted to pray. After, I think I would say about 4 or 5 minutes, there was a big blow to the back of my head. And that's when I realized that it's not the aircraft, it's the other guy who was in the cockpit with me.
1: Yeah, hey, it's not a mechanical problem. My co-pilot, who was taking a little time out for Muslim prayers, decided to grab a hatchet and crush my skull and try to murder me and steal the airplane and crash it into a terminal at an airport because the Democrats, you know, that's extraordinary stuff. and that is the face of radical Islam and radical Islam attempted terror attack in Great Britain at the Royal Air Force base there just the other day. The hijacking, people keep calling it an attempted hijacking. I believe that he had hijacked the plane for a period of time, and then it was taken away from him. It was Flight 93, but with a better outcome because it didn't have the Flight 93 ending of crashing into the ground and killing everybody in the name of Allah being so Akbar, you know, because he's really Akbar to some people and not as Akbar to other people, I think. David Brooks, there is a journalist by the name of David Brooks. And David Brooks, long time New York Times guy, right? And then The Atlantic, I think he's at The Atlantic now, and another left-wing Democrat Party front group. And he was appearing, the columnist David Brooks, appearing on Panhandler Broadcasting Systems program, PBS, taxpayer-funded, suckling on the taxpayer teat, PBS. And PBS had the New York Times Atlantic guy in because it's all a circle fest and a Democrat hot tub. And here is David Brooks saying, "Guy, and it, now with the Atlantic, formerly with the New York Times, on PBS, what a circle fest that is, in a hot tub, just amazing." And he's talking about the news media journalists, and he's a lifelong Democrat journalist, New York Times journalist, and he's a self-described liberal, so he's in favor of killing everybody and stealing everything, you know, that whole thing. And, oh yeah, we've got a what is socialism thing coming up for you too, because these Democrats. But, David Brooks on the PBS NewsHour and how the news media suddenly went crazy because of Donald Trump. And, Trump came down the escalator and they created, like a Jonestown style death cult of journalists. And it hasn't gone very well since. Even David Brooks thinks it's not so good.
3: If I could vent one pet peeve about
1: one
3: us,
1: pet peeve.
3: starting in 2015, we in the mainstream media learned that if you bash Donald Trump, the clicks go up, the ratings go up. It became the business model. And
1: the
3: I'm not saying
1: model.
3: We're, you know, we played it straight. We do our job, but it's become the business model.
1: Yeah, we played it straight. We do our job, but it's become the business model is that bashing Trump gets clicks. And so it has become the news media's business model to bash Trump because it gets clicks, and that's the actual business that they're in. And he noticed he should have listened to my radio show all along. I would have explained this to him years and years ago because I'm so far ahead of David Brooks and his fellow travelers, so far out in front of these people that years and years ago he could have learned all of this, come to these conclusions, but no, just amazing. So, yeah, a pet peeve of his, he calls it. 2015, Trump came down the escalator. Media learned, this is what they learned, they're like monkeys, you can teach them. They learned that bashing Trump gets clicks and gets ratings, so that became the business model, right? And it's, oh, we play our job straight. Yeah, sure you do. You're a Democrat Party front boy. He wasn't done yet. David Brooks continued.
3: We get to go, or at least to dinners, sometimes off-the-record dinners, between journalists, columnists, and politicians.
1: We get to go.
3: And I would say, over the last 2 years, used to be when you were at a dinner, an off-the-record dinner with a Democratic politician, there was distance between the journalists and the Democrats, because they're politicians. Our job is to keep some distance.
1: Sure.
3: In my view, at many places and many of the dinners I've been to, there's no distance anymore. And that is a problem for the media.
1: Well, again, this is not new, David Brooks. I grew up in the business. Walter Cronkite over for a backyard barbecue. Only once, but Walter Cronkite over at family barbecue. And I think my grandfather was in the radio business, my mother's father, starting in the early 1920s after he came home from World War I. I'd been at it for a long time. In fact, next year, we're coming up on it pretty quickly. In 2027, it will have been 100 years since my grandfather, Patrick Henry Barnes, was named the world's most popular announcer. And it doesn't say radio announcer because there was only one kind of announcer, and everybody knew it was a radio announcer. But 1927, my grandfather, my maternal grandfather, world's most popular announcer, and been at it for a while. And I grew up in the business, and I one thing for sure, I didn't want to go into any media business, and look at me now. But the reality is that there's nothing new about this, David Brooks. This has been going on forever and ever. Just go back to any story. Look at the Kennedy family and the owners of the Washington Post and the editor and Ben Bradley and the, you know, I mean, don't kid yourself. Media has been a Democrat front group forever and ever, but it's not getting any better. David Brooks, New York Times, Atlantic, PBS, telling me, hey, yeah, we're supposed to be covering them. We're supposed to have distance between us and the Democrats, but that distance is gone. Well, you're years and years behind. That's all I have to say to you, that you've been ignorantly hiding out in your New York Times office for so many years and going to dinner. We go to dinners, background dinners, sometimes off-the-record dinners. And he learns that it's all laughter and backslapping with the Democrats and then all hostility and aggression with Republicans, if he's ever invited to any Republican things. I noticed this. Well before I started doing talk radio, and I've been doing talk radio for more than 20 years now. So here's David Brooks. He's just catching up. He's a little slow-witted.
3: That is our problem. We've got to reestablish some distance from the Democratic Party. These are people we cover. They're not people we root for. They're not people we're spin doctors for. They're people we cover. And I do think we have done a not ultimately excellent job at maintaining as much distance from the Democrats as we keep from the Republicans.
1: Yeah, that is generous understatement. That's the dictionary definition of generous understatement right there. We've done a not excellent job of keeping as much distance from the Democrats as we do from the Republicans. He's just coming to this conclusion in 2026. He should be kicked off the set in the middle of the just amazing.
3: We have done a not ultimately excellent job at maintaining as much distance from the Democrats as we keep from the Republicans.
1: That's his indictment. And the PBS woman doesn't, there's no follow-up, there's no discussion about the corruption of the news media, how long ago this took place, and it's been going on for decades and decades, for generations now. Democrat Party front groups and these people, I gotta tell you, and we've done a not ultimately excellent job at keeping as much distance from Democrats as we do from Republicans. Are you kidding me? You're sleeping with, you're cheating with, you're marrying and divorcing. It's all a Democrat pool. All a Democrat pool. You people. Just extraordinary. Speaking of which, I do want to get back to that alleged gang rape at Cornell. The Cornell 7, is that what we're calling the 7? The Cornell 7. Isn't that amazing? So we've got that. But before we go there, because it's a big thing, it's a very big deal, let's go to Mayor Mamdani, who is a Democrat and a jihadi and a socialist, and he loves socialism. And Mayor Zoran Kwame Mamdani, born in Uganda. The Democrats have really, they're turning us into Uganda. Soon we'll have Idi Amin, if he weren't dead, as President of the United States. He'd be a cannibal in the White House. But listen to this. Here is the mayor of New York City that the Democrats elected, Zoran Mamdani, on what socialism means to him. It means a great deal to him, by the way, but here is Mamdani on socialism.
5: Socialism to me, it means that...
1: It means
5: you will have whatever you need to live a dignified life.
1: That's right.
5: And that it is the government's job to deliver on that.
1: Uh-huh. You will have whatever you need to live a dignified life, and that it is the government's job to give you dignity and to give you a life. Whatever you need. He's a communist, really, and all the communists did is torture and brutalize and savage and murder and starve to death people by the millions and millions. And what does it mean? That you will have whatever you need to have a dignified life, and that it is the government's job to deliver that to you, to deliver on that, to give you dignity. The state is here to give you dignity. He's a communist, kleptocrat, jihadi. And he is a harbinger of where we're going as a culture. And I'm afraid it's not a good place, not a desirable destination. That is Zoran Kwame Mamdani on socialism. It's to him, socialism is the answer to all of your woes. It means that you will have whatever you need. You're going to have it, whatever you need to live a dignified life, setting the bar pretty high. And it's the government's job to deliver on all that by redistribution of wealth. Zoran Mamdani, speaking for the Democrat Party more broadly.
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7: Why?

0: All right, we are back. Let's go back to the telephones, shall we? Let's go. Tell you what, let's go to, even though we don't have all the time in the world, let's go to Dr. Bob calling from Elgin, Illinois, because Dr. Bob's on the line and talking about the plague in Russia. Dr. Bob, you're on the Chris Plant Show.
1: Yeah, silly David Brooks, doesn't he know how monkeypox is transmitted? But as opposed to that, plague is highly transmissible, especially pneumonic plague. It was called the Black Death because when the germs circulate in the bloodstream, they cause coagulation, and your nose could necrose, all your fingers and similar digits on a man can necrose and turn black and die. But it's been thought that a lot of the bio labs are actually trying to raise strains that are more aggressive and then also are resistant to antibiotics. Uh-huh. So this worries me more than Ebola in the Congo does.
0: Wow.
1: There was a researcher at the University of Chicago maybe 10 years ago that worked on plague, and he died. But it was a nutritionally deficient strain of plague that had no iron use. But he had an iron storage disease, and he had very, very high levels of iron in his blood. He inhaled it, and he caught it, and he died. I've actually been, privileged to see two cases of plague in my lifetime. One is a medical student, one a few months ago that I diagnosed out in Arizona. In the United States, we have anywhere from 4 to 6 cases a year. And the case that I took care of, the gentleman was poorly diagnosed, let's say that. And then when I saw him, he had transformed a pneumonic plague. You first get bit by a flea from an infected rat, usually, like the Japanese were going to drop in San Francisco a week or two after the bombs dropped, but they didn't get to do that. But you get infected from a flea bite. Locally, you get huge lymph nodes called buboes. They'll rupture. That's where the bubonic plague came from. And then you get septicemic plague from that. It goes in your bloodstream. It spreads. It seeds your lungs. And then you develop pneumonic plague, and you can be highly infectious to somebody else just by breathing where you were or where you are. And pneumonic plague is infectious as pneumonic plague from person to person. Mortality rate is extremely high.
0: Well, listen, can I ask you to, you obviously know more about this than I do. Can you hang in for a couple of minutes for questions?
1: Sure.
0: Thank you. I'd like that.
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0: We have returned. I tell you, somebody has asked, as we posted the Colin Kaepernick head toilet scrubber, and people said, where can I buy it? I went looking, and I searched for Colin Kaepernick head toilet brush scrubber, and took me to Amazon, where they have a bunch of Trump head toilet scrubber brushes, but no Colin Kaepernick, because they're racists, you know. But in the meantime, Dr. Bob is still on the line with us. And Dr. Bob, thank you for hanging in there. We were talking about the Russian death. There is a bio lab in Siberia run by the Russians. These are bad signs to begin with, right, Bob? And now we've had at least one woman die, and it looks like there is a perhaps a very aggressive, virulent form of the plague at this Russian laboratory in Siberia. Now, Dr. Bob, is it? What should we think? Should we think that they're making this pneumatic plague at this laboratory in Siberia, and one woman unfortunately killed by it? But this is, what should we make of this? That this could get loose?
1: Well, she's in her mid-20s. If she got exposed to this in the lab working with it, which is probably more likely than not, because a woman in her mid-20s is going to be very strong physically and immunologically. And so she died fairly rapidly, but you know that she didn't die right away. It took probably a couple of days for that to happen, at least. Uh-huh. And she was in contact with other people, who are then going to be in contact with other people, who are then going to be in contact with other people. And if she had pneumonic plague, so she didn't get bit by a flea in the lab. She likely breathed it in. And just like what happened in Wuhan, you know, something could happen like that. Now, of course, if they're playing with it, it's not really for defensive purposes. It's more likely for offensive purposes. And since it's a Class A bioterrorism agent, which is designed to kill your enemy, one of the easiest things to do to enhance the effectiveness of killing your enemy would to engender drug resistance in the organism. So the antibiotics that we have to treat plague are actually fairly common. Most of them are anyway. But if it became resistant to those drugs, God only knows what would be active against it. So,
0: I haven't interrogated you on your background, but you apparently, presumably, it seems as though you have some background in the weaponization of such agents. Is that true?
1: Well, I'm a board certified infectious disease doctor. No, I try not to weaponize anything. I do, however, go on the cruises with you, and I'm happy to serve at your pleasure.
0: The next cruise. But we haven't talked about biological agents on the sea cruise, I think, because I'd remember that, Dr. Bob. But I look at this, and the fact that it's Siberia and it's Russia, these are not good indicators, right?
1: Not at all, no.
0: Yeah. Yeah, these are bad indicators, and now we've got one dead and a couple of hundred evacuated and apparently put into isolation, and when you see that you got one woman dead, a young healthy woman dead at the lab, and now they've isolated at least, when the Russians say it's 200 people, it might be 1,000 people, but now they're isolating people. Does that sound like something? You know, let's get back to the term lab leak. Does that sound at all, eerily familiar when it comes to Wuhan and now this Siberian Russian? And it's the commies in both cases, of course, and nobody's better at killing people than them. But I'm looking at this and thinking, you really don't like it coming out of Wuhan, China, and you really don't like it coming, any infectious disease coming out of a laboratory in Siberia. These are like bad Hollywood movie scenarios, aren't they?
1: Yeah, they're the scenario that nobody would believe until it happens. And then even after it happens, some people don't believe it. But this is very, very concerning, to be very honest. And, I know you don't want to create panic or anything like that. But if it breaks out, it'll break out in the next 3 weeks or so. Mm. So if 3 weeks go by and we don't have a problem, then we're good.
0: Probably
1: if we start seeing,
0: okay.
1: If we start seeing some people get it in Russia, then I think it's a lot of trouble.
0: Yeah, yeah. And so here we go. You know, we keep hearing, Dr. Bob, about that artificial intelligence or super intelligence and how AI or SI is going to kill us all and kill. We had, who was it, Bill Gates last week saying, I expect to kill, a million people, AI and all this stuff. But I'm more concerned about communist governments meddling with biological warfare agents than I am about AI. And have you noticed, Dr. Bob, that they never give a cause of death when they say that half the population is going to be killed? And they say, well, what would the cause of death be? And they don't have an answer to that. Have you noticed that?
1: Yeah, I've noticed that.
0: Yeah. Kind of peculiar.
1: Non-compliance would be the cause of death.
0: Right. Yeah, non-compliance would be the cause of death. That is good. Dr. Bob, thank you. Thank you, my friend. Great to hear your voice. Thank you for calling in. And I just I got to say, you know, it's another day, another commie nightmare story. This one from Russia, the Wuhan from China. I was wearing my Wuhan Red Death T-shirt over the weekend, as a matter of fact. And we were in Florida a week and a half ago, and I was wearing my I Survived the Wuhan Red Death T-shirt with the bat on the chest when we were in Florida, too. Fun T-shirt at the Chris Plant store on Al Gore's Amazing Internet. Now, let me go back to the Supreme Court for just a moment here, because the Democrats, you know, they like to take everything to court. But here is one of the cases the Supreme Court taking up, and I believe they're hearing oral arguments today. Let me share with you this great item. My friend Greg Mueller sent it along, actually, but said the Supreme Court opens its term today, the first Monday in October, with oral arguments in a case that could have a dramatic impact on American life. The court's decision in Suncor versus Boulder, the city in Colorado, Boulder, Colorado, could determine whether local governments can use state law lawsuits to impose nationwide climate policy and seek massive damages from energy producers, that is, sue oil companies for money and blame them for a rainy day. You know, the outcome could affect not only oil and gas companies, but also industries whose lawful activities produce emissions, including manufacturing, right? Farmers, automakers. A ruling by the Supreme Court allowing these claims to proceed could invite a wave of litigation, raise consumer costs, and shift major policy choices from Congress to state courts. Not state legislatures, mind you, but this is the left suing the hell out of everybody. And what? Oh, Boulder, Colorado, and the mountains in the Rocky Mountains, they've got bad weather, and it must be the fault of this oil company over here. So let's sue the oil company for billions and billions of dollars and put it in our pockets and buy summer houses in Florida, because we're in Colorado and everything. So isn't that amazing? So the national precedent that it would set, a big deal. The national precedent, the ruling could determine whether state courts may adjudicate claims tied to worldwide emissions and national energy policy. The economic consequences include expanding liability and could expose energy producers, oil companies, Exxon and stuff, and eventually other industries to enormous damages and higher consumer costs. I mean, you can sue the Ford Motor Company. Some people drive Ford motor vehicles into buildings, and they cause deaths if you want to blame the auto manufacturer. And the Democrats do, and they want to sue everybody. It's an amazing thing. So local jurisdictions, you know, Muncie, Indiana, could sue Exxon because they think the air quality is bad in Muncie. It's just ridiculous, right? So the horizontal separation of powers, the case tests whether a single Colorado county can set national climate policy rather than Congress. These are the things the Supreme Court takes up. These are big, big things. And, of course, what they really want is money. It's a shakedown. And they can pretend, as John Cleese was describing earlier in the audio that I played of John Cleese with Monty Python, you know, the left prepositions themselves in these morally superior poses, and it's all posing, where, oh, I'm defending clean air. No, you're going to just make everything more expensive, and you're going to try to line your own pockets with other people's money, which is what's going on there. But that's a pretty amazing story, because Boulder, Colorado, suing big oil producers because they want money, and that's the actual reality of it, because they want lots of money, suing ExxonMobil and Suncor, and the Supreme Court will have to determine whether the city of Boulder can use its state law lawsuits, suing people, to sue oil and gas companies over their alleged role in contributing to climate change. Why not sue Russian and Chinese oil companies? Why not do that? They're bigger polluters. But never mind that. These people. Can I just say? These people. All right, so let me see. Oh, we've not gone to Rahm Emanuel yet, right? Let's go to Rahm Emanuel. My old high school classmate, who I never talked to once, but that's okay. Rahm Emanuel was on Face the Meat with Kirsten Welker, and that's yesterday, Sunday. The Sunday morning talk shows used to be a big deal, especially for people in the news business, but they've gotten so awful that people in the news business, if you're an actual journalist, you avoid these Sunday morning talk shows because they're just not legitimate anymore. They're really not. But Rahm Emanuel of the Obama administration and Neutra High School on the North Shore of Illinois, Rahm Emanuel was on Meet the Press with Kirsten Welker, whichever she is. And, you know, they've got a terrorist they're running, Abdul al-Sayed. Rahm Emanuel is a Jewish guy, and he's I think, proudly Jewish and upfront about being Jewish, and defends, I think he might even be a pro-Israel Democrat, which is unusual. But Rahm Emanuel on Meet the Press yesterday with Kirsten Welker. Hey, are you endorsing Abdul al-Sayed for the Senate and the United States of America? And watch Rahm Emanuel do his best to not answer the question at all.
2: Will you endorse Abdul al-Sayed?
3: Yeah, it's a complex issue.
2: Will you endorse Abdul al-Sayed?
3: Look, I'll be going to
2: support him, given that position.
3: Yeah. We have massive disagreements. I support the Democratic Party. I support the Democratic candidate. I'll be going to Michigan again. I've been there repeatedly to help the gubernatorial candidate.
0: Goober.
3: I support the Democratic Party position because it happens to come up, as Supreme Court Justice Alito said. He's thinking about retiring. And I'm not playing around anymore with what they did under President Obama on the Supreme Court, or what this Supreme Court did giving President Trump a get-out-of-jail card as it relates to all the corruption, which is why you're seeing this.
0: Yeah, that's not why you're seeing it. And he's just dead, and they're talking over each other, and she doesn't know when to stop and when to let him talk, and she doesn't have any follow-up questions. And although she kind of tried a follow-up question here, are you supporting Abdul al-Sayed, a socialist, an Islamist, personally a terrorist? He's a terrorist supporter. He's what do we call that? He's a backer of the Democrat Party. They back radical Islam these days. And Welker continued a little bit.
2: But just to be clear,
3: so the Supreme Court, I just said it. I will
2: do you support Abdul al-Sayed?
3: My support's not important. I said yes. My support's not important. It's the Michigan voters' support that's important.
0: Yeah, it's not. Yeah, your support is not important. It's the Michigan voters. I support him. He's just trying to not be pinned down supporting this jihadi and socialist communist and all that stuff. And it's again, let's just do the number 12, because this is what these people support. We already played this, but this is Zohran Mamdani, the mayor.

0: Justice and a wonderful person, and Rahm Emanuel said, yeah, well, just as Justice Alito, I think he's 75 years old, has discussed retiring from the court. Now, you really, if you're a Supreme Court justice, there's a political dimension to this, because if you announce that you're retiring during the Trump presidency, then presumably President Trump would be in a position to nominate your replacement, and it would likely not be another commie like Sonia Sotomayor, and have to be a woman who knows what a woman is and things like that if a Republican appoints. But remarkable things going on here. Now let me go to, look what I've done. I've done that now. Now the music is playing again. I have to watch my clock more carefully, don't I? Yes, I do. I've got a bit of Supreme Court Justice Samuel Alito coming up. The Supreme Court Dobbs decision that overturned Roe v. Wade, that was leaked by a Democrat tramp who was clerking in the Supreme Court at the time. Always been my hypothesis. Anyway, got that. And are you really planning on retiring while Trump is in the White House? That's coming up.
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0: Halloween.
1: Let's go to Supreme Court Justice Samuel Alito, who has a new book coming out, and he sat down with Shannon Bream, the lovely and wonderful Shannon Bream at the Fox News Channel, for an interview about his book and about things. And one of the things they talked about was the somebody in the Supreme Court leaked the Dobbs decision overturning Roe versus Wade. I always had a theory about that. Samuel Alito was asked about it over the weekend.
2: I never dreamed that the draft of the opinion would be leaked. That was totally unprecedented in the history of the country.
1: Unprecedented.
2: It was a grave breach of the trust that everybody who worked in this building had before that point. And it very predictably made the five of us in the majority targets for assassination, and nearly resulted in the assassination of my colleague Brett Kavanaugh.
1: Yeah, and that Democrat was targeting a total of three Supreme Court justices. Sam Alito, calm, cool, and collected, talking about the leak of this Dobbs, the God they love abortion. Abortions have gone up since Roe v. Wade was turned over because Democrats are dedicated. Here's Justice, U.S. Supreme Court Justice Samuel Alito.
3: Do you have an opinion about who you think the leaker was?
2: I do have an opinion.
1: The leaker.
2: But the evidence available at this time is not strong enough for the court or for me to say this is the person who was responsible.
1: Well, you got to get the phone records of the reporter who I know that broke the story, and of the clerks in Sonia Sotomayor's office. There's going to be a young Ivy League woman whose parents are big Democrat donors, got her the job clerking in the Supreme Court. That leaked it, and she's a baby killer. Just amazing stuff. Samuel Alito also sat down with CBS News and Jan Crawford and said, well, they want, you know, Democrats on the court, the media does. And are you going to retire soon so you won't be there as a Republican nominee to the court?
4: You decided not to retire this year, despite, I think, some pretty intense pressure from Republicans who thought, well, Republicans are in control of the Senate, so it would be more easier to confirm your replacement. What made you decide to stay on?
2: I thought about it, and
4: You considered it.
2: I will continue. Well, it's something I think that somebody at my age has to think about.
1: 75. I got to think about retirement. The Democrats are trying to squeeze him out, of course.
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6: From ABC News, Mike Dubusky. In an Ohio courtroom today, Caleb Flynn sentenced to life in prison without parole. He's the former pastor and one-time American Idol contestant convicted of murdering his wife while engaged in an affair with another woman. Flynn maintaining his innocence.
7: As I stand here before God, who is my ultimate judge, I am not lying. When I say I did not kill my wife, I will continue to fight for my innocence as long as the Lord allows me to, since I did not kill my wife.
6: The Supreme Court hearing a major climate change case today. ABC's Drevin Dwyer reports.
8: A lot of cities are saying their budgets are really been hit hard as the impacts from climate change, from global warming, start to impact their infrastructure and other elements in the city. We're talking about those hotter temperatures requiring some communities that didn't have air conditioners, say, in their public schools, now needing to add them. And so Boulder went to state court hoping to sue oil companies, which are driving global warming under public nuisance law to get those companies to chip in.
6: Lawyers for the oil companies have argued a city can't file a lawsuit because that's in the purview of the federal government. The CDC and the State Department are monitoring a suspected case of the plague, which killed a person who worked at a medical research facility in Russia. That country's infectious disease agency yesterday said the person was diagnosed with pneumonia of an unknown cause. President Trump weighing in today.
9: Well, we're looking at it very strongly. We just heard about it. And they call it pneumonia. And pneumonia, you know, years ago you could treat pneumonia easier. The microbes and the germs have gotten stronger disproportionately, but we'll help them.
6: Trump is campaigning in Nebraska ahead of the midterms. You're listening to ABC News.
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6: Protests are growing right now at Cornell over how the university handled an alleged case of gang rape in 2024. Jamie Clydman is a former sex crimes prosecutor in Manhattan and tells ABC News the Tompkins County District Attorney's Office should have taken action when seeing the statement that Jane Doe, the alleged victim, gave to police.
14: I don't know how a prosecutor can look at a six-page statement that was taken by the Cornell police without any indication as to whether they specialized in sexual assault, whether they had training to speak to victims, and based on that six-page statement, decide we're not going to go forward with any criminal charges.
6: The Pentagon has pulled more than a dozen bombers from a British airbase, which was at the center of a suspected terror plot last month. ABC's Louis Martinez says the move means more U.S. aircraft will need time to get to the Middle East.
15: It's going to be longer flight times for these strategic bombers in case they are needed again. B-1 bombers have been used. They've flown from their bases in Texas and from South Dakota to carry out missions inside the Middle East over the last year. But potentially when you fly them out of Fairford, as happened on Sunday, what you end up with is a much longer flight distance, more multiple refuelings in order to get there and back.
6: Several people were arrested last week in connection with that incident, though all have since been released on bail. I'm Mike Dubusky, ABC News.
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0: call as floodwaters reach the top of this woman's home.
1: So I'm gonna die. The water is steady rising in the attic, ma'am. And I'm gonna drown in the attic.
0: With 80% of the city underwater, it was soon apparent the New Orleans Saints would have to find somewhere else to play. Games were moved to San Antonio, Baton Rouge, and New Jersey.
2: Welcome back to Giants Stadium, everybody. This is technically a home game for the New Orleans Saints, displaced by Hurricane Katrina.
0: With the Superdome suffering serious damage, it was unclear when the Saints would return. An ambitious plan, though, soon emerged. As unrealistic as it may have seemed, the Saints would return the following season. And on September 25th, 2006, 56 weeks after Katrina, a Monday night football game. The Saints against the Atlanta Falcons.
2: 392 days ago, one of the worst natural disasters in history nearly wiped New Orleans and its surroundings completely off the map. Now, just 13 months after Hurricane Katrina struck the Gulf region, we are back in one of the best venues in sports as the NFL and the Saints are ready to show us that you can go home again.
0: Perhaps never has a football game meant more to a city.
3: It is still remembered as the first real step towards anyone.